0: final, which was played in East Rutherford. NORAD aircraft used flares to get the pilots' attention in two of those incidents, adding the flares posed no danger to people on the ground. All the aircraft were safely escorted out of the area by NORAD aircraft. CJ Papa, Fox News.
1: Forecasters say a tropical depression nearing the northern Gulf Coast is expected to strengthen, and they say rain could trigger flooding and winds capable of downing trees and power lines in several states. Costco gas is so popular, the Wall Street Journal reports the company is building standalone gas stations.
2: The warehouse chain is opening a handful of standalone gas stations a mile or two away from its store parking lots. It already opened one in Southern California and is planning a second for Honolulu. Members have complained about busy gas stations and want bigger parking lots at Costco. The company also sees it as a way to increase sales and membership. Costco usually sells gas at a discount to the prices of its regional competitors to attract business to its stores and build memberships. The standalone stations will have the same discounted price.
1: Fox's Jeannie Casola. On Wall Street, stocks drifted lower as AI stocks trimmed some of their sharp recent losses. The Dow lost 307, the NASDAQ off 12 points, the S&P minus 14. I'm Lee Silasera. This is Fox News.
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1: Paul Gleiser in for Jimmy, kicking off hour two of Fox Across America. If you want to be a part of the program, we're going to work your calls in all the way through the show at 888-788-9910. But right now, it's a big deal. Lydia Moynihan is in the house. Lydia, welcome.
2: I'm so glad to be here with you, in studio no less.
1: It's so exciting to have you.
2: The old-fashioned way.
1: I love this, and this very cool studio, and we're hanging out in here. And Jimmy's off on vacation. It's kind of our show today.
2: Living the dream. We can do anything we want.
1: We can do whatever we want. And I want.
2: We could have thrown a rave. I think that was a missed opportunity.
1: Why are we just now thinking of it?
2: I know.
1: You know?
2: I know.
1: We lost opportunity next time.
2: Now we know.
1: Now we know. So, you were on CNN last week with Charles Blowhard, set up that, tell us, I'm going to play the audio from it, but give us a little bit of setup before we play it.
2: Yeah, so, you know, that show is quite lively in terms of the discussion that plays out. People have competing viewpoints and try and get their point across. But typically you try and stick to just the issues, and somebody deviated from that. So you can play the clip maybe, and I can react. Does that set it up enough?
1: That sets it up.
2: Okay.
1: Josh, let it roll.
3: At the end of the day, it's a question of, do you want Jay Clayton or do you want Bill Pulte?
2: I answered your question already, but I'm also not here to answer to you. So,
4: I'm happy that you told me that, because I really appreciate, I'm sorry. I really appreciate you lecturing me about what I'm here to do, because I'm here because Abby's show invited me here, and I have been in journalism for a very long time. In fact, I came to the New York Times the year that you were born. So I suggest that you choose a lane that is your own and stay in it, and don't lecture me, because I won't be lectured by a child. Thank you.
1: Okay, rather than debate you, he turns you into a child.
2: Well, you know what? I was flattered that he thought I was that young, because some people who've reacted have said, oh, Lydia's really not that young. And I'm like, hey.
1: Well, of course you
2: are.
1: You ought to be me. You're absolutely a child if you're me, but that's because I'm me, because you're you.
2: Then later in the hour, somebody else called me a liar. What's interesting is every time I've been on with this guy, he has some sort of bizarro trick that he pulls. Last time I was on with him, he had printed a transcript of comments I'd made on another show and read them to me as some sort of gotcha. So he's always trying to do something that's just kind of creepy. I'm like, why do you know what year I was born? Right? So he's really more focused on sort of taking an ad hominem approach rather than debate the issues. And then I've never looked at his social, but somebody sent me a clip, and he puts together these strange clips with laugh tracks and crazy editing. And so I was prepared, because what happens is, rather than have a good faith discussion, they try and put you on the spot and ask you a yes or no question. It's like, this isn't discussing the issues. I'm not here to answer a yes or no question.
1: They don't want to discuss the issues, because if they really discuss the issues, they're going to lose. And so, we think socialism is a great idea. Well, it's never worked, and it bankrupted every nation that tried it. We think it's a good idea, but there's no record of success. There's only a record of failure. Well, your mother's a hoe. I mean, this is what happens. I mean,
2: right.
1: They don't want to really engage in debate. And one of our callers in the first hour was talking about, but John Fetterman will.
2: Yeah.
1: You know, he will.
2: The lone guy.
1: But there used to be a bunch of those guys. There used to be Daniel Patrick Moynihan from the great state of New York. There used to be Joe Lieberman, who was the Democratic nominee for vice president that the Democrats threw out of the party.
2: Right. Because he was sort of normal. I mean, yeah, people used to be aligned on these issues. And it always cracks me up, especially with the immigration issue. Harry Reid was the one who introduced legislation to end birthright citizenship, right? So you look at how far, and he, of course, was a famous Democrat. You look at how far left the Democrats have gone, because the Democrats in the 90s were pretty normal, right?
1: Yeah,
2: they wanted entitlement reform. They wanted policies that made sense.
1: Barack Obama, I don't have the audio, but Barack Obama talked about how you can't just walk into the country.
2: Right. And what kind of incentive does that create for people wanting to do it the right way?
1: He said it, you know, and I've got a piece of audio. I wish I could bring it up and play it. Bill Clinton saying the same thing. We are a nation of laws. These guys weren't. We had disagreed on to what extent government should grant, you know, welfare benefits, and to what extent we should socialize problems that ought to be solved in the free market. We disagreed about that, but on the fundamental stuff, we weren't that far apart if you compare to how far apart we are now.
2: Well, I think in the 90s and the early 2000s, we had a similar set of values. Everyone in America agreed they liked the free markets to an extent. They wanted intact families. They wanted capitalism to exist. They wanted secure borders. And it was always just a question of how do you achieve that in the best way? So it was a question about the means to an end. Now we're not aligned on the end because a growing segment, as you've been talking about, they don't want capitalism anymore. They want socialism.
1: They don't want the guy who has a good idea and who's
2: they want to tax
1: smart.
2: White people more.
1: Yeah, who's smart and is willing to work hard. They don't want that guy to succeed and make a lot of money.
2: Right.
1: If somebody else is not going to have the same amount of money, they do. We used to look up to success, and one of the things we said, "Well, I want to be like that guy."
2: Right.
1: We don't like that guy anymore.
2: Right. Exactly. No, and I think we should hold up somebody. Bezos is somebody who's accomplished something, and all of whom the richest, most successful people today are not Nepo babies. There's obviously a few you can pull out. I think the Waltons and Sora, who have a ton of generational wealth, but the vast majority are people who've created business empires, created products, made the world a better place.
1: Yeah, but only here's the thing, Lydia, and this is Lydia Moynihan in the studio in the house with us today. Lydia, the only 0.00000001% of us will ever be a Jeff Bezos or an Elon Musk or any of the guys that have gotten mega rich. But here's what I love about America: a whole lot of us can be rich in that we own our own homes.
2: Yeah.
1: We don't worry about money from paycheck to paycheck. We can take nice vacations. We can drive nice cars and wear nice clothes and lead a nice life in this great thing that America invented called the middle class.
2: Yeah.
1: This miracle. You know, we just celebrated America's 250th birthday. And if you go back 13 years past that, the founding of the ratification of the American Constitution, on that day when America as we know it went into business, the poverty rate in the richest nation on the planet, which was Great Britain, the poverty rate was close to 80%.
2: Wow.
1: The wealthiest nation on the planet, and poverty was the norm, and it was inescapable poverty. No matter how hard you worked, no matter what you did, there was no way out. And this country got established and created for the first time in history a way out of poverty. And we are the country that made poverty the exception rather than the rule. And that's what we ought to be lifting up to our kids in school, to in colleges, and to young people who are starting out and saying to them, if you want a nice life, it's there for you. Go work for it.
2: Right. Right. I mean, I do think there are challenges that this generation in particular has faced, and I would argue it's because of government intervention, right? People have a lot of student debt who went to college.
1: Because we told them the only way you can get ahead is to go to college and borrow a lot of money, and this is what you have to do in order to not... Well, first of all, this is what you have to do in order to not be looked down upon.
2: Right, right, because we're going to think you're lesser than if you don't have some degree where, for most people, they were partying the whole time. But so I do think there's some issues that this generation faces, but I also think you look at the things that everyone has, a phone, a TV, even people in poverty have what would have been considered incredible luxuries 100 years ago.
1: Everybody ought to do what we did. I've twice been to Egypt.
2: Mm.
1: Egypt is life-changing for a lot of reasons, just because the history is unbelievable.
2: Oh, yeah.
1: It's just stunning. But what you get out of going to Egypt is you get to actually see poverty.
2: Mm.
1: It's nothing like what we call poverty here.
2: Yeah.
1: And we're talking about profound poverty. I mean, just almost make you physically sick to see it kind of poverty. by the standards of poverty in Egypt and countries like that, our impoverished, quote unquote, those living below the poverty line are unimaginably rich.
2: Yeah.
1: To people around the world. This is the miracle that we have in America, that we have people that are actually trying to literally, I guess maybe they feel guilty for living so well, having not hit a lick. I don't know what it is. But we're trying to kill it, and we're doing things that are just not smart.
2: Killing the golden goose, not recognizing that, it could all disappear if people stop working. Because socialists are very concerned about moving people's money around. It's like you got to have money in the first place to move around. You got to have wealth creation if you want to distribute it.
1: The more benefits you promise, the more you're going to have to confiscate the fruits of somebody who did work.
2: Yeah.
1: And so this is what people that because we don't teach it in school. I'm about 400 years older than you are. When I was in school, we were actually taught how bad communism is. They actually told us.
2: It was in the midst of a Cold War. I think it's interesting because how did we go from the 90s where people were somewhat aligned? And I'd argue the radical nature of universities, I think, is a big cause. The education that people receive and the lack of education people receive is a big issue in America, and it still is, because kids aren't taught.
1: Yeah, and markets.
2: They're not taught basic economics.
1: Right.
2: They're taught Marxism all through K through 12 and the university system, and they get out and they don't love America. They don't understand how the world works, and of course they're turning to and embracing these ideas.
1: Yeah, and they come out of college for $300,000 in debt with a something or another studies degree, and anything that ends in the word studies is generally a waste of time. And a lot of those studies are studies in some sort of grievance.
2: Right.
1: You know, somebody was done wrong by somebody studies. Those are college courses. It's in a catalog.
2: That summarizes it.
1: And so then their services are not much in demand. And life does not turn out the way they thought it was going to and the way they think it should. So they start thinking, well, this isn't working, so we need something. But we need a different system.
2: Well, it's interesting, because Mamdani also refuses to define the working class.

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2: Fantastic covers. Fantastic front pages.
3: That's why, yeah. There's something about it, having the physical thing in your hand.
2: Absolutely true. The California Post is now up and running, and God bless that enterprise, because Lord knows there's some light needs to shine in that state.
3: I mean, it's funny. Since they launched, I feel like there's just been one story about fraud, and obviously the race in LA, the governor. I mean, there's just been a nonstop amount of things to cover there.
2: So do you go into a newsroom every day?
3: I do.
2: Oh, that's so cool.
3: I do, actually, in this building.
2: In this building.
3: It's funny. I know it's the Fox, it's the News Corp, Wall Street Journal. We're all here. We're all one happy family.
2: See, you know, I worked at a radio station in Dallas. It was owned by the Dallas Morning News, so the newspaper was next door. I still love the fact that a newspaper gets printed. The whole process. So where do we follow you on socials?
3: Yeah, my name, I'm on X, YouTube now, Instagram. I think I have a TikTok. I'm not really sure how to log in, though. mostly on X.
2: At Lydia Moynihan?
3: Yes.
2: All right, yes. Lydia, it is such a delight to get to meet
3: you
2: and to have you in the studio.
3: It's such a pleasure.
2: And I will continue to read and marvel at your work.
3: Oh, too kind. Wonderful to see you.
2: Good to see you.
3: Come back to New York more often.
2: Fox Across America continues after the break. Don't go away.
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9: That's, as I said, easy. Ronald Reagan. All right, that was easy. Lay down. What's next?
10: Question number two. What actor was governor of California from 2003 to 2011?
9: Another lay down. That's Arnold Schwarzenegger. All right, 2 for 5.
10: Question three. What is a traditional Austrian pastry with a rich, nutty short crust pastry flavored with spices like cinnamon and cloves, filled with fruit preserves and topped with a distinctive lattice design?
9: Would that be a it's either a tort or a strudel. Is it?
11: Do you want the four choices?
9: Yeah, but I think it's one of those two. What are the other two?
10: Options are baklava, black forest cake, Linzer tart, or an apple strudel.
9: It's a Linzer tort. There it is. All right, 3 for 5.
10: Okay, next question. The Ford Mansion served as George Washington's winter headquarters from 1779 to 1780. In what New Jersey town is it located?
9: It's in Morristown. I just happened to.
12: I knew that one.
9: We all know that. I know that. That was supposed to get harder. That was pretty easy. Let's go. Here's number 5. 4 for 5.
12: Wait, so we should just let you know the Zeoli went 4 for 5 last week. So now you get the.
9: So now, so this is the tiebreaker?
12: Yep.
9: Zeoli is not going to win. I cannot do that. So let's get number 5. What is it?
10: Question number 5. The quote provided for his Springer Medal says, "In tribute to a lifetime of growth and singular achievement from the bottom of his 5th grade class to become the youngest ever chief of pediatric neurosurgery in the United States. Name him."
9: It has to be Ben Carson.
12: Wow.
11: 5 for 5.
9: I mean, yeah, it has to be. Okay, well, 5 for 5. So I kicked Zeoli's butt yet again.
12: Yes, you did.
9: Good. So that it was the whole trip is worth it. Coming to New York just for because
12: it was worth it to see me, obviously.
9: Well, of course it was worth it. Listen, it was fun last night. I enjoyed dinner.
12: Oh yeah, thank you for the steak.
9: We had a great dinner last night. Stacy Garrity's coming up after the bottom of the hour break. He is running to unseat Josh Shapiro in the great state in the Commonwealth of Pennsylvania, and maybe flip that seat. We would like for that to happen. And we have a whole lot more coming up here on Fox Across America. It is Paul Gleiser sitting in for Jimmy Failla, and I invite you to follow me on my regular weekly column at YouTellMeTexas.com. That column drops about 4 o'clock Eastern time every Thursday. And it's real simple. I say what's on my mind, and you say what's on yours, kind of like what we've been doing here all for the first hour and a half of the show. It's at YouTellMeTexas.com. Paul Gleiser, we'll see you next.
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15: Fox News, I'm John Saucier. The U.S. military announcing the deaths of 4 U.S. service members in Iranian attacks over the weekend, including one who died during a controlled detonation of a downed drone. Senate Minority Leader Chuck Schumer condemns President Trump for ordering strikes on Iran in the first place.
16: This carnage is the bitter fruit of Trump's labor in Iran. Every second Trump prolongs his war is another second the lives of our men and women in uniform are in danger.
15: The president says Iran will pay many times over for each U.S. soldier that's killed. Primary elections continue around the country. Democratic Socialists of America hoping to notch more wins. Senate Majority Leader John Thune criticizes recent progressive victories.
17: So what's next? Will the Democrat Party adopt the platform of the Democrat Socialists of America?
15: House Minority Leader Hakeem Jeffries says the progressive victories won't alter their legislative focus. 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
18: Before 2018, Shelby County government worked.
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18: Memphis Shelby County Schools, Shelby County Clerk's Office, General Sessions Court Clerk's Office. It's all in shambles. On account of what? Democrats getting elected in 2018.
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18: We're talking about corruption in your backyard. A court clerk, Tammy Sawyer, who was using your...
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0: It's Fox Across America. It's Paul Gleiser sitting in for Jimmy today. Jimmy's on vacation, but we, you and I aren't. We're working. We're putting on a show, and we're having a good time. We have in on the line with us, want to have this conversation, Stacey Garrity, State Treasurer of the Commonwealth of Pennsylvania, wanting to be the governor of Pennsylvania to unseat Josh Shapiro, the Republican nominee. Stacey, thanks for being a part of the program. Welcome.
1: Paul, thanks for having me. It's great to be with you.
0: So you've taken on Josh Shapiro, who was at one time at least considered to be the nominee for vice president with Kamala Harris. You're in the state of Pennsylvania that Trump won fairly handily in 2024. Talk about, just give us the 30,000-foot view of this race.
1: Right. So under Josh Shapiro's policies, Pennsylvania ranks 38th economically, 39th in education, although top 10 in spending, 41st overall, and we are spending $5 billion more a year than what we're bringing in. And Pennsylvanians, they can't afford it, and they've had enough. And that's what I'm hearing as I cross, you know, across the Commonwealth. I've gone to all 67 counties every single year since I've been treasurer. And no matter where I'm at, you know, families have just said they have had enough. And we had some good news. The Quinnipiac poll came out last week, and it cut Shapiro's lead by 5, so it reduced it by 30%. So it's the polls are tightening.
0: So what,
1: the
0: what,
1: more
0: what,
1: people
0: what,
1: see of him, the less they like him.
0: What do the polls say right now, if you believe the polls? What are they saying, you versus
1: So right now
0: Shapiro?
1: They have it as a 13-point race, but they've had it over 20, you know, for a long time. And if you look at where Dave McCormick was when he ran against Bob Casey, at the same time, this is about where they were as well. So we are very encouraged. You know, he's underwater in a couple of different areas. I am leading with men. And, so it's good. But, you know, he's a career politician. I am not. Being the state treasurer is my first political office. So I spent 30 years in the Army Reserve, 3 deployments all to the Middle East.
0: What'd you do in the Army?
1: So I ran internment facilities. So my last deployment, I was acting battalion commander at Camp Buka in southern Iraq.
0: Okay.
1: So we had the largest internment facility and theater, 7,000 detainees. I had 1,200 soldiers under my command, and then we had death row and the special housing unit. And I hit my mandatory retirement date in 2016, or I would have never even thought about running for political office, because serving was and is the honor of my lifetime. But every day that I get to wake up and serve Pennsylvanians as a treasurer is truly a blessing.
0: Pennsylvania is a little bit of an enigma to me, because I've spent a little time in Pennsylvania. I think, do you agree with this statement from James Carville, who is certifiably crazy but says some things that, you know, that kind of make sense, that you have Pittsburgh on the western end and Philadelphia on the eastern end and Alabama in between?
1: I've heard him say that. So what I like to say is that we have Pittsburgh and Philadelphia with Pennsylvania in between.
0: Okay, fair enough. Fair enough. But Alabama, meaning that Alabama is solidly red, and
1: yeah,
0: and those two ends of the state are solidly blue. Fair enough?
1: Yeah, that is fair enough. So 48 out of 67 of our counties are rural. So every county is different in Pennsylvania. So it's
0: just because we face the same thing in my home state of Texas. We have, you know, I live in Dallas County, which went blue about 10, 15 years ago. Harris County, Houston is deep blue. Travis County, Austin, God knows it's blue.
1: I know.
0: Was there something more blue than blue? I mean, Austin's crazy. And Bexar County, San Antonio is blue. And, you know, those population centers create a lot of hill to climb for the remaining 250 counties to overcome. What's the picture in Pennsylvania like that?
1: So, because Josh Shapiro has ran for 10 offices, or I shouldn't say 10 offices, but he's ran for office 10 times.
0: Uh-huh.
1: He's never really been seriously challenged. He's never even had a negative ad run against him in over a decade. So people don't understand what he really stands for. I mean, he is for, you know, people think he's a moderate. He is nowhere near a moderate. He is far, far left. He's for boys competing against girls in sports, which in Pennsylvania, that's like an 80-20 thing. It might be even be a 90-10 thing. He's bragged just this past week about when he was attorney general that he sued Donald Trump 43 times and he won 43 times. As governor, he has sued over two dozen times. And one of the lawsuits is for gender-affirming care for trans little kids using our taxpayer dollars. So all these lawsuits are costing taxpayers money. And, you know, like I said, we can't afford it. Can you imagine if we had a governor that would work with the administration? I mean, my goodness, he won't even opt into the federal school choice program. And who does that hurt? It hurts our children.
0: Stacey Garrity, she is the Republican nominee for the for governor of the Commonwealth of Pennsylvania, running against Josh Shapiro. So, Stacey, here's what Jimmy Failla on this show says all the time. Same thing I say all the time. How does promoting gender affirming care? How does boys and girls sports? How does that help the family that is beset by higher prices, a hangover from the inflation of the Biden years, and now, you know, to be fair, a product of high gasoline prices due to the conflict in Iran? How does going after those 80-20 issues in which the Democrats are on the 20 side, how does that help that family pay the bills?
1: Well, it doesn't. And this is why we have a governor that's more interested in Pennsylvania Avenue than helping Pennsylvania families. If he were just truly interested in helping families, he'd be tackling the high utility costs, which are up 25%. And a lot of it is because of his failed policies. We have had no new power generation since we had a Republican governor. So this governor wants to be all things to all people. If we unleashed the liquid gold, which that's what I call our natural gas under our feet, we would create 200,000 family-sustaining jobs and $6 billion
0: in
1: revenue.
0: You guys are sitting on, I'm from an oil and gas-producing state. You guys are sitting on an amazing amount of natural gas.
1: We are. We are the Saudi Arabia of natural gas. And we're just squandering our blessings. And I think, you know, people are starting to see it. They're, you know, they're feeling it in their pocketbooks. I mean, we're the sixth highest state in people leaving the nation, you know, in the nation. And when I travel all over the Commonwealth, it doesn't matter where I'm at, Paul. You know, parents and grandparents, they want their kids and their grandkids. They want them to stay in Pennsylvania, get married in Pennsylvania, raise their families in Pennsylvania, and start businesses in Pennsylvania. But right now, there are not opportunities for our young people.
0: The debate between Democrats and Republicans should be, it's not, but it should be, what we should be arguing about is how best to expand prosperity to as many households in America as we possibly can.
1: I couldn't agree with you more. And instead, you know, Democrats, you know, they're not, you know, they're not putting Pennsylvania families first.
0: No, Trump. We hate to have to hate Trump. It's all Trump.
1: Yeah, it's all Trump derangement syndrome. I mean, you saw the Great American State Fair that Josh Shapiro decided not to participate. I don't know if you followed that.
0: Oh, I did follow that story.
1: Yeah.
0: And to his credit, Fetterman, and who was his compadre?
1: Dave McCormick.
0: Yeah, McCormick.
1: They got together.
0: Fetterman and McCormick got together and said, well, this can't be right. And Pennsylvania showed up. God bless them both.
1: Exactly. So I went with one of our congressmen the day before we opened, and it was embarrassing. You're on the mall, and Pennsylvania was just about the only state without a flag, and we had our doors locked. And, I mean, we are the birthplace of freedom and liberty, the place where America's enduring dream life, liberty, and the pursuit of happiness began.
0: Where both the Declaration and the Constitution were signed, and you don't show up on America's 250th on the mall in Washington.
1: Exactly. That's a serious case of Trump derangement syndrome. And, you know, people were not happy.
0: And by making that political statement, I'm going to come back to my question. How does that help the family that is struggling to pay the bills better be able to pay the bills?
1: It doesn't. But you know what? I'll give you another example. When we just passed our budget. Fourth year that it was late under Josh Shapiro, so he's 4 for 4, but not in a good way. But he had time to go on Morning Joe and talk about packing the Supreme Court. Now, why does the governor of Pennsylvania need to talk about packing the Supreme Court when you don't even have your budget passed? I mean, that's ridiculous. Because when you don't pass your budget, money doesn't get appropriated to who the people that need it, the vulnerable groups like rape and abuse crisis centers, domestic violence, you know, pre-K, education, Head Start. So,
0: well,
1: in
0: yeah, but of course, you know, the United States Congress doesn't pass a budget in the proper way anymore. And it is one of the fundamental functions of government, which is back to why aren't we doing, why isn't government doing the things it's supposed to do and leave Americans and families free and unfettered to do the things they're supposed to do? That's how you get a prosperous nation.
1: That's right. We just need to get government out of the way and let the private sector thrive like they can. And like I said, in Pennsylvania, we are blessed with the best, hardest working people, world-class industries, natural resources, and look at where we're situated. We're within a few hours' drive of most of the population, so we should be the hub of global commerce. But like I said, we led before. We should be able to lead again. There is no reason, none.
0: Somebody wants to help.
1: Pennsylvania shouldn't be leading the nation.
0: Somebody wants to help your campaign. How do they do it?
1: Go to Garrity4PA.com.
0: And follow you on X or Twitter at the same place, at Garrity for PA?
1: Yes.
0: G-A-R-R-I-T-Y. Listen, I wish you...
1: F-O-R-P-A.
0: Yep, I wish you every success. It would be,
1: wonderful, Paul,
0: to flip that seat. Thanks for taking the time, and all the best. And you have my thoughts and prayers. Let's make it happen.
1: All right, let's do it. Thanks,
0: all right,
1: Paul.
0: Thanks a lot, Stacey. There she goes, Stacey Garrity, running for governor in Pennsylvania. Here we go. More of Fox Across America is on the way.
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9: I grew up in Waco, Texas, failed my senior year, had to go back. Even with the second shot at it, I graduated 492 out of 496. Nothing to be proud of, but I failed. I washed out of college in my third semester, but I found aviation, and I would have moved heaven and earth to succeed.
10: So you're a pilot.
9: I flew 58 years commercially.
10: You know, there's a thing I've said. I'm a pilot as well. If you go to a ballroom having a big party in a hotel ballroom, 500 people there, two pilots will find each other.
9: People say, how do you tell who they're? They'll tell you.
10: Absolutely. A pilot is a confused soul who talks about women when he's flying and talks about airplanes when he's with a woman. You know, that's all that stuff.
9: That's funny. But nevertheless, I had all my license and no experience. Well, my view of life is I don't take no. I take no as a maybe. My first job was in Tyler, Texas with Fleetway Airlines, a little tiny thing. $150 a month, and I'd have done it for free to get experience.
10: Of course.
9: That got me another job. I kept pushing. I ended up being the chief pilot for a Fortune 500 company until the bottom fell out of oil in 84. Then I flew for America West Airlines for 20 years and had to retire at 60. Then I didn't want to stop flying. I went to work for NetJets for almost 19 years. The point of it is, if you find your passion, do it. I had no education.
10: I disagree with you. You had a fantastic education because I hold the same certificate you have. I have an airline transport pilot certificate. You have to get educated to get that certificate. You are very well educated. You just didn't. You don't have a college degree, and that's what we think. We've said you're not educated unless you have a college degree. You have an education. It's an aviation education. It's hard to get, and it's a big volume of information. And you're absolutely educated.
9: Well, thank you. It's just I enjoyed every minute of it. Didn't want to quit, but I retired when I was just shy of 79. But I flew over 83 countries. I've seen the world. And one of the most interesting things, I was flying a bunch of executives around the former Eastern Bloc,
10: mm-hmm.
9: and everywhere we stopped, we had a handler. And I asked each one of them, do you have to show an ID to vote? They looked at me like I was from Mars. They said, of course we do.
10: Of course you do.
9: And this one young man, his father was in Romania in the government. He was in Washington, D.C. for a few years. And I asked this kid, I said, do you remember moving there? He said, yes. I said, what was your biggest impression? I thought he'd say the cars or houses. No, he blew me over like a feather. He said, I learned as long as I'm free, my kids are going to have it better than I did. Kids here don't know that. These commie people, they think, oh, everything's free. They need to see people like that who've lived it.
10: 100%. I said earlier in the show, you might have caught it. And for those that were around then, you'll remember I said, We sailed the Danube River from Bucharest to Budapest year before last in 2025. I and a group of listeners to my radio station at KTBB. So we were behind the Iron Curtain, and that's where we were going. Was at one time behind the Iron Curtain. Those people are seeing these people from Texas, from America, and we get in conversations with the locals, and they're saying, "What are you guys doing in your country? We've lived the way a lot of people in your country say they want you to live, and it doesn't work." It was like, one guy said, we lived in a prison for 40 years.
9: Well, that's true. And likewise in England, when we were talking about Obamacare, one of my friends, a captain at NetJets, English, ex-Royal Air Force, he said, Obamacare, are you people daft?
10: Right, because they live with the National Health Service, and you know, in Tyler, Texas, market number 141, if you need an MRI, it'll probably take you till, if you say, I need to get an MRI, today's Monday, it might be next Monday before they can get you in. In London, it'll be 6 months from now.
9: Good.
10: And this is the difference between, you know, a free market economy and socialism. And yeah, we got a lot of problems with our healthcare system, but and the big problem is, you know, how we pay for it. But having the government pay for it is not the answer.
9: Nothing's free.
10: That's the whole deal. That was in the monologue in the first segment of the show. The problem with socialism that's going to give you all these free benefits, the problem is nothing is free. Somebody's taxes have got to be taken from somebody's labor in order to pay for it.
9: True. And I've always had the view, I'm going to make it on myself. I don't need anybody else. And I did have some luck, there's no doubt. But I worked hard. I was actually ended up being, I'm not a real favor of unions, but they are needed in certain places. I ended up being the local executive chairman of a union, which is ironic. But I've seen pretty much everything. I've been to 83 countries. I've seen it all. And people don't know how lucky they are to live here, and I hope they don't give it away.
10: Yeah, I hope so, too, because if you're legitimately born as a citizen of the United States, you have truly, truly won life's lotto. Because I'm sitting here doing the same thing, Bill. I love radio, so I'm doing radio. I love to fly. I'm an airplane pilot, and I love photography, and I own a whole bunch of photographic equipment. I get to go around the world taking pictures. I get to do what I want to do because I'm a free American, and I can pursue my own dreams. How magical is that? Bill, appreciate the call. It was great. 888-788-9910. Paul Gleiser sending in for Jimmy Failey here on Fox Across America.
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14: Hitting targets in Iran. I'm Lisa Lacera, Fox News. U.S. Central Command says it's launching another round of attacks in an effort to force Tehran to open the Strait of Hormuz.
15: CENTCOM confirming more U.S. strikes tonight, the 10th night in a row. Some of those targeting command and control centers in Iran, others targeting sites where Iranian missiles and drones are being launched from. Those U.S. attacks come in the wake of an Iranian ballistic missile attack in Jordan.
14: Fox's Steve Harrigan in Tel Aviv. Those attacks killed three American service members. The White House says President Trump will attend the dignified transfer of the remains at Dover Air Force Base in Delaware tomorrow evening. The Trump administration slapping 50% tariffs on most Canadian imports.
16: The tariffs are being levied under the 1930 Trade Act. Several Democrats proposed repealing part of that law amid concerns of an escalating trade war. The new tariffs would not apply to energy products, fish, and critical minerals, but will be imposed on products previously shielded from import taxes in the USMCA trade deal negotiated during the president's first term.
14: Fox's Jared Halpern at the White House. Despite a faulty test result, the FDA says it remains focused on lettuce from Taylor Farms as the source of multi-state outbreak of an intestinal parasite.
17: The Food and Drug Administration tested a sample of lettuce from Taylor Farms not involved in the company's recall and said it found cyclospora, but later revealed it was a false positive and no products from the supplier have tested positive for the parasite. However, the FDA says its traceback investigation and the outbreak data continue to converge on shredded iceberg lettuce from Taylor Farms locations in central Mexico. The supplier has recalled 25 shredded lettuce and salad mix products.
14: Fox's Kristen Goodwin. Forecasters say Tropical Storm Bertha has formed in the Gulf off the Florida Panhandle. 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
14: The Justice Department says it's launched an investigation into whether some Harvard University financial aid programs were discriminatory, claiming they excluded American citizens. The Tate brothers will remain in federal lockup in Florida as courts debate whether or not to grant the UK's extradition request.
20: Andrew and Tristan Tate will remain in federal custody as per a U.S. magistrate judge in Miami. The brothers were apprehended pursuant to charges against them for rape and sex trafficking in the United Kingdom. Their lawyer, Joseph McBride, says the brothers are innocent and shouldn't be sent to the UK.
21: They've never done nothing wrong. They shouldn't be extradited for crimes they did not commit.
20: The brothers, who have a lengthy career as social media influencers, are often criticized for openly discussing harming women. They often apply the term misogynist to themselves. In Miami, Eben Brown, Fox News.
14: British prosecutors have charged a 28-year-old man with murder in the death of former politician and reality TV contestant Anne Widdecombe. Joshua Carey was charged after being held for more than a week by police. Police say they believe Widdecombe was attacked July 8th. Her body was discovered after she failed to appear for a scheduled TV interview. Retailers may soon be getting some help as they try to navigate the penny shortage.
22: It passed the House. Now the bipartisan Common Sense Act needs to pass the Senate and be signed into law before it can take effect. The legislation formally ends the production of the penny, which the U.S. already stopped minting some 8 months ago, and addresses how retailers should give cash customers change when they don't have any pennies. The act would give businesses the option to round cash transactions to the nearest nickel, with a 32-cent transaction, for instance, becoming 30 cents, while a 33-cent item gets bumped to 35 cents. There's currently no Senate vote scheduled.
14: Fox's Lillian Wu. I'm Lisa Lacera. This is Fox News.
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23: 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We encourage everyone to build liquidity because having a savings account for those unexpected emergencies is essential. Having 3 to 6 months of expenses is the target. Establishing long-term goals is fundamental to being successful with any financial strategy. Those individuals who manage their life according to these money management principles should experience contentment under all circumstances, confidence in your financial decision-making process, communication at all levels, and then with those three, you can maximize the generosity of your time, your talent, and your treasure.
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1: Paul Gleiser sitting in for Jimmy. Hour three of Fox Across America. Been a lot of fun, but it's about to be more fun because guess what? Taylor Riggs is in the house, co-host of the Big Money Show on the Fox Business Network, noon, correct, Eastern?
2: Noon to 2 Eastern.
1: Noon to 2 Eastern here in the big city. Taylor, you know, it's in my deal, my Fox guest host contract that says I get to have a segment with Taylor Riggs.
2: I love it. I love having you here in person. Welcome to New York. I would say land of the free, but we're a little bit more land of the socialist right now.
1: Well, we've been talking.
2: We're still happy to have you.
1: Talking about that all show. You know, let's your beautiful segue. How did we come to this pass that all of a sudden socialism is on the rise, even though there is not one single shred of history that supports it as an economic system? How does this happen?
2: I know. You know, I wish I had a good answer for you. Part of me sees in our neighborhoods these rich white liberals who were living off of dad's trust fund.
1: Well, there's that. Generational wealth is a contributor.
2: And associated
1: guilt.
2: Yes. And instead of preaching to these kids, we have what we have because of capitalism, and we use our private money to give back to charities that we love the most. I know I was raised like that. We didn't have a ton of money, but my parents said we always give to our church, and we don't give to big government institutions because we're better stewards of our capital than government. So instead of paying exorbitant taxes, we use the extra money that we've saved to give to our local charities. But they weren't taught that here. They were taught, we got all this money, now you feel guilty, and instead of finding amazing organizations that are supportive for your cause, you're going to go to your elite private school, which is indoctrinated from the teachers union, and they're going to teach you about how you are an invader and a conqueror and not
1: welcome on your own land. Yeah, and we enjoy all this prosperity because of the exploitation of the Native Americans and
2: exactly.
1: Because of slavery and because of all those things, none of which is true. But that's what they teach.
2: And we have raised a generation of children who, in my opinion, it started with teachers' unions in schools. I come from a family of educators. I love, my mom was a teacher, and it is wonderful. But 98% of the people in the teachers' union believe in probably socialism, and they have indoctrinated in the youth's mind that somehow we're not going to teach capitalism, we're not going to teach economic literacy, we're not going to teach history, to your point, we're not going to teach financial literacy, we're just going to tell you why you have too much and that person has too little, we're going to take and give. And now I think we're grown up and realizing 25 years have gone by, we now have a generation of kids that we're trying to reprogram.
1: Well, I live on the poor side of town, but I live in a very, very affluent part of Dallas. Okay. Very, very affluent. Some of the most expensive real estate in the country. And like I said, I live on the poor side of town. I don't live in the really, really, I'm barely scratching to hang on, but, but driving around in that neighborhood, which is a monument it's a monument to capitalism, because in order to have this kind of wealth, to live in houses like this, somebody has to succeed.
2: Yes.
1: And it was probably granddaddy that succeeded. Because
2: but they don't want you to succeed.
1: No, but you're driving around, I'm seeing James Tallarico campaign signs in the neighborhood where I live, and he is not for one thing that made the prosperity that made those houses possible. He's opposed to everything that created the success that those people are now saying that they're against by putting the Tallarico sign in their yards.
2: Let me give you something that I hear from my generation of kids who are very left. My friends all voted for Mom Donnie. They are transplants from Pennsylvania or Seattle, and they left George Floyd protests in Seattle to come protest here. And I love them. They're great friends. But what they tell me is they, for the first time, don't feel as well off as their parents. They feel poor. And I was raised to say, like, okay, I work harder. I'll work harder to give my kids what I couldn't have. Or if I feel poorer than my parents did, let me figure out how to work a couple jobs to get what my parents have. But that those people tell me, like, your parents had a house when they were 25 years old, and I'm 35 and I can't afford a home. So that's proof that capitalism isn't working. Or I have a job, but I have all these student loans and I can't make ends meet and rent's too high and groceries are too high. And this is proof that the system isn't working.
1: You said I owe $100,000 and I got a degree in white people are bad studies or I'm an aggrieved minority studies or some kind of studies and find that the what you got from that degree is not in great economic demand. So life is not turning out exactly the way you thought it would. Mm-hmm. And so you got to blame somebody.
2: Yeah.
1: And you got to blame something. And so that's kind of how you wind up with people thinking that maybe our economic system doesn't work.
2: Yeah.
1: The problem is you don't work.
2: I'm just telling you that's what they say.
1: Yeah, I understand that.
2: What's happening.
1: You know, I just have
2: To me, there has to be a shift in the family unit. So to me, instead of outsourcing my children to the teacher's union at three, I want to keep my daughter at home so that I can talk to her and give her her own. I'm not saying I'm homeschooling, but I'm trying to keep her out of that system for as long as possible because I think that system is corrupted. And I'm trying to raise her and start in my own nuclear family unit.
1: No. See, Taylor, you're giving into the patriarchy by having a husband at home. You know, you are succumbing to the patriarchy because
2: now they're going to call me a trad wife.
1: Yeah,
2: right?
1: because the nuclear family is simply being oppressed by toxic males.
2: I know.
1: When what built the country was a man and a woman committed to the raising of their children.
2: I know. I'm with you. I'm trying to keep her away from them, especially Mom Donnie's public schools, her away from that as much as I can. And I am encouraged that I see a lot of my generation trying to do that. I have a couple moms who are in my apartment building, and they have chosen to be stay-at-home moms because they believe that that is their most important job that they can do. And I love that. And I think that, you know, I had this conversation with my mom because she's a big feminist and I love that about her and she's amazing. And what she told me, though, is feminism has been hijacked. Feminism was like you get to choose. You have the choice. And now I'm kind of told that feminism means like I have to work and staying home is bad. And it sort of lost the choice, the ability for me to say, like, what do I want to do? And if I want to stay at home and raise my kids, I should be valued. But they've sort of hijacked that where now if I choose to stay home, now I'm this evil white woman who's trying to raise our kids and not putting them in the system. And I'm not contributing to GDP by going to work. And it's sort of been frowned upon to stay home and raise children. So, look, we've gotten into this whole social thing. I'm an economics expert.
1: Okay, thank you.
2: Thank you because you just set up
1: the segue for me. Okay, I was just getting ready to shift here. Taylor Riggs, co-host of the Big Money Show on the Fox Business Network. Okay, the market's up about 400 today. Yep. It had a tough week last week.
2: Yep.
1: Okay, I don't think any of us are happy that we're back shooting in Iran again.
2: I know.
1: Gasoline prices are going to go up. There's no way in the world that doesn't affect the midterms because it's going to, because people cost me too much, fill up my tank. I'm going to vote for a Democrat. I mean, that's dumb, but we know it's going to happen.
2: Yeah.
1: So, 30,000-foot view, ground-level view, what say you?
2: Here's the good news. We're going to get a lot of clear guidance this week. The beginning of all of the big tech earnings are going to start. So we're going to start to hear from companies about what they are seeing, what they are doing, what they are planning. Is this AI revolution going to save the economy? Is it going to save the world? How are people feeling about AI data centers? What is big tech coming to us and telling us about their plans for data centers? I believe that productivity from AI will create more jobs. AI will create more jobs. I'm optimistic on it. And I also believe that the productivity gains can help us grow us out of our debt problem and start to bring costs down.
1: It's making me more productive.
2: It is.
1: I'm using AI like crazy, and not to do my job, but just to do my job better and faster.
2: Yes, 1,000%.
1: It's an amazing tool that I'm just now figuring out how to use.
2: Yes.
1: And it's saving me enormous hours and just an amazing amount of time. So that's all a good thing. And I'm all for that. And Taylor, see if you agree with me on this, because my general, I don't follow it as closely as you do, but my general belief is the fundamentals of the economy are actually pretty good.
2: Yes, they do look strong. I think people have been worried that the CapEx boom, the manufacturing, the construction, everything we've seen is coming only from AI data centers. And we're trying to figure out, is that okay? Because that's the future. Or do we need to see a little bit more of a broadening out than just have AI lead the way?
1: I would like that if it were more broad. I would like that.
2: But a construction job is a construction job.
1: Correct.
2: I'm not going to complain.
1: Correct.
2: We have a debt problem in this country.
1: Yes, we have a huge debt problem.
2: And consumers, I'm wondering if they have a debt problem. But we've been talking about that a while, and I have not seen the consumer flinch at all. We're in New York. We just had the World Cup game yesterday. Tickets on average were like $10,000, and people are going. People are traveling. They are spending. We've heard from United and Delta that people are go, go, go. And so for now, the consumer is humming along. We are a consumer-driven society. As long as that stays, the economy will roar on.
1: We got a pretty decent inflation number last week?
2: Yes, very good.
1: But gasoline prices have been falling. Now they're going back up.
2: Yes, but we're still below the average that we were in June. Okay. So in June, if July so far is still slightly below the average in June, which means we won't see a big tick up in the CPI and the PPI numbers yet, though we're getting close. I know we still have 10 more days left in July to break that threshold. What I'm saying is the numbers, we may not see a big spike up. They might be flat month over month. Which is good, but we will certainly be up year over year considering where we were this time last year.
1: All right, in about the minute and a half we have left, you may take issue with what I'm about to say, okay, or you may agree, but let's see where we go with this.
2: Okay.
1: I believe that if we had the fortitude to see Iran to a good conclusion, good being defined as, those thugs are defanged. We don't live under the threat of them interdicting the oil markets or unleashing a nuke. If we could get to that point, it would be an amazing economic boom for the world.
2: Yes. Set them back 20 years in their nuclear program. I'm fine with that. And yes, everyone needs to get out of the Strait of Hormuz. If this is Iran's one little shot, they're taking it. You have Saudi Arabia. Obviously, they've built their east to west pipeline because they don't want to rely on the Strait anymore. Japan come out and said that we need to reduce our reliance on the Strait of Hormuz to zero. We are done with Iran and the games they are playing. Chevron's working on a major pipeline so they can go to the Red Sea instead of the Strait of Hormuz. That takes time, but I want to see these big, and I think the Gulf states

0: Things are heating up. 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
1: Spicy, but so good.
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2: And stop shipping through the Strait of Hormuz. Let's do it through the Red Sea. Let's go north. Let's go through other Gulf states. And I think every company and country has looked at this and said, enough's enough. And said 20% of the world's oil coming through the Strait of Hormuz. I bet 10, 15 years from now, that number is cut in half.
3: Well, that would be a good thing. And that,
2: yes.
3: That would.
2: Because that deprives Iran of their leverage point forever.
3: All right, Taylor. Oh, my God. It went so fast.
2: I know. And look, I didn't even become a trad wife during this whole time.
3: Listen, you are married to one of the luckiest men in the United States.
2: You are.
3: He is a very, very lucky man. Taylor, co-host of Taylor Riggs, co-host of the Big Money Show, Fox Across America.
2: Thanks for having me.
3: I mean, Fox Business Channel.
2: Yep.
3: Noon Eastern.
2: Yep.
3: And we follow you on X at Riggs Report.
2: Perfect. You got it.
3: All right, Taylor. God, it's always a pleasure.
2: Such a pleasure. So great seeing you. You look well and happy.
3: Well, I am well and happy because I get to talk to you.
2: Woohoo! Let's do
3: there
2: it.
3: There it is. Fox Across America. Paul Gleiser in for Jimmy. More's on the way.
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2: What's the boldest idea you've ever had? Sometimes, all it takes to bring people together is a single dream. Canada, 1977. Teenage athlete Terry Fox is diagnosed with a form of cancer that necessitated the amputation of his right leg. Nevertheless, Fox was grateful for the care he was given and sought to raise awareness about the importance of cancer research. And so, he proposed a bold idea: a solo run across the country, during which he sought to raise $24 million, or $1 per Canadian citizen at the time. Armed with a prosthetic running leg, Fox began his marathon of hope in 1980 at the tip of the Canadian East Coast. From there, he continued to run 26 miles per day, during which he was encouraged by fans of his noble cause. Unfortunately, after 143 days and 3,339 miles, Fox was forced to quit his run after his cancer had returned and spread to his lungs, which would lead to his untimely death at the age of 22 in 1981. However, not only has Terry Fox become a national hero, but more than $900 million have since been donated in his name toward the cause for a cure he gave his life for.
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0: Paul Gleiser sitting in for Jimmy Failla, Fox Across America. Love hearing from you. 888-788-9910. John in Van Etten, New York. You are next on Fox Across America. Thanks for your patience. What say you?
1: Hi, Paul. Let's get something straight. The single biggest reason we're in the mess we're in today is because America, that's right, United States of America, was sold to Red China in 1972 by Richard Milhouse Nixon. United States of America lasted 196 years. That was it. It was over. In 77.
0: No. Did we lose you? John, we lost you. Listen, I appreciate your call. Let me take issue with you there a little bit, John. The real deal, the real thing that cost us was not Richard Nixon going and opening up relations with China in 1972. The thing that really cost us was China being admitted to the World Trade Organization in 2001. That happened under the it was finalized under George W. Bush. It really got set in motion. And it really happened because of legislation that was signed by Bill Clinton, legislation passed by Congress and signed by Bill Clinton. And it had an enormous negative impact on in so many ways. China received all the benefits of an open trading system without having to become a free and fair open trader. They could continue to cheat. They could continue to do all the nefarious things they were doing. And yet we were recording them status as if they were an honest broker. And the real thing was about a million manufacturing jobs just like left the country in a blink because this is a harsh way of saying it. The admission of China to the WTO, really, I hate saying it this way, but it really opened up American industry could access what amounts to slave labor. And so we could by having China, the MTO, WTO, you could move the actual making of things to a country that doesn't pay people or pays them so minimally and so much less than what an American was making those things. And it just gutted the middle class and just gutted those manufacturing jobs that sustained the middle class. And I wish it hadn't happened, but it did. Paul Gleiser sitting in for Jimmy Failla here on Fox Across America. The last half hour is yours. Take advantage of it. 888-788-9910. Paul Gleiser in for Jimmy. More's on the way after the bottom. Stay tuned.
2: Unionizing. People like to conflate a person's value with the value of the job they're doing. 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
2: 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Starbucks.
3: 3 to 6.
2: For you then to turn around and say, well, you can't run this place without me. 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
4: Fox News, I'm Tom Graham. The Pentagon launching another round of strikes against Iran today after the deaths of 3 U.S. troops in Jordan.
5: Strikes targeting command and control centers in Iran, others targeting sites where Iranian missiles and drones are being launched from. Those U.S. attacks come in the wake of an Iranian ballistic missile attack in Jordan.
4: Fox's Steve Harrigan, another soldier pronounced dead in Iraq on Saturday. New York City Mayor Zohran Mamdani continues to threaten to arrest Israeli Prime Minister Benjamin Netanyahu
6: for war crimes and he's the architect of the genocide against Palestinians in Gaza as Israel's prime minister.
4: Netanyahu is expected to attend the UN General Assembly in New York in September. Tropical storm Bertha forming in the eastern Gulf, becoming the second named storm of the Atlantic hurricane season. System is expected to drench the Florida panhandle and much of the southeastern U.S. America is listening to Fox News.
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13: Do you think you could survive with part of your brain missing? This was a puzzling phenomenon one man was capable of living with. Vermont, 1848. 25-year-old foreman Phineas Gage was tamping down explosives with an iron rod when suddenly the powder detonated and shot the instrument through his skull, damaging the front left portion of his brain. Miraculously, not only did Gage survive the accident, but his intellectual functions remained intact and was able to leave his home after just a month of recuperation, as the damaged portion of his brain had adapted and regenerated after the injury. And although he was unable to return to his previous profession, Gage found employment as a stagecoach driver in Chile before returning to his mother's home in San Francisco, where he would ultimately pass away 12 years after his accident in 1860. Remarkably, the subsequent research into Gage's survival by contemporary and future scientists would lead to the creation of an entirely new field of medicine, earning Gage the title of the man who began neuroscience, as his story clearly showed that the brain was far more complex than previously believed. How might we, like Phineas Gage, inspire others by allowing our scars and pains to be transformed into instruments of healing and change?
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0: ...of Apollo 11 and Capcom, Capsule Communicator, the guy in Houston talking to him, astronaut Charlie Duke. When the United States fulfilled a promise and a goal set by President Kennedy a little more than 8 years earlier to land a man on the moon and return him safely to the Earth. And so we landed Neil Armstrong and Buzz Aldrin on July 20th, 1969, a little after 4 o'clock in the afternoon Eastern Time, 3 o'clock in the afternoon Houston Time, which is the time that they kept because Houston is where the control center is. And the goal and the promise of the Apollo program was brought to fruition, and it was an amazing moment. And about 6 hours later, in the evening, and ahead of schedule, because the astronauts there on the lunar surface just said, we're not going to sit in this spacecraft doing nothing. Let's just get out on the moon. They exited the lunar module, and for about 2 hours and 30 minutes, literally walked on the moon, took a phone call from President Nixon while standing on the moon, planted the American flag, collected some lunar samples, and then the next morning, launched off the moon, came back to Earth to an amazing welcome and around the world tour, and America showed what it could do. And the Apollo lunar program, I am fond of saying, is, in my opinion, the last big federal government program that actually kept all of its promises. And there was less scientific reason for pursuing it than there was geopolitical. We were engaged in those days in a contest for the hearts and minds of the world between the Soviet Union and us. And the Soviet Union was trying to lead the way in space. And for much of the 1960s, we're actually sharply in the lead. And what President Kennedy and his successor, Lyndon Johnson, both realized is if the United States were to fall behind the Soviet Union in something so daring and in something that so pushed the boundaries of what was physically possible, if the Soviet Union won that race, it could have severe geopolitical consequences for the United States going forward. And so we as a nation set out to win the race to the moon, and we did. 57 years ago today is one of the, I'm a just a huge, huge fan of the Apollo program. I know a whole lot about it that has never made me any money. I'm fascinated by it. I have interviewed and spent time in the room with Pete Conrad, who is the commander of Apollo 12, the next lunar landing mission. I've spent time with Frank Borman, who was the commander of Apollo 8, the first space mission, the first time Americans had left Earth orbit. That mission orbited the moon. It didn't land, but it orbited the moon. First time humans had left the confines of the Earth and ventured out to a far-off celestial body. And I've interviewed Gene Cernan, the commander of Apollo 17, the last man to walk on the moon. We're perhaps about to do that again, coming fairly soon. But the last man to walk on the moon, and what all these men have in common was they were just very, very, very high-achieving guys. And people who point to the Apollo project and point to those astronauts, those 12 men who walked on the moon, and say, yeah, but they're all white guys. They're all white and they're all male. Okay, yeah, they were. But boy, they were very, very highly accomplished. And they did a great thing for the nation. They did a great thing to establish, to make sure that America was seen around the world the way we want to be seen around the world. And if you're watching the stream of this show on video, I'm going to hold up this device called an iPhone, directly traceable. All of this technology, directly traceable to the boundaries that had to be pushed in order to go from a clean sheet of paper to men walking on the moon less than 9 years later. It's truly astonishing. So I take a moment to say, isn't it great that this nation strived for something really notable, really great, really, really tested us as a nation and succeeded? That's the greatness of America, and that's why I'm so proud of it, and why I mark the 57th anniversary of the Apollo lunar landing, July 20th, 1969. 888-788-9910 if you want to be a part of the program. We've been talking the whole show about just what kind of a nation do we want to be? Do we want to continue the success that we've enjoyed as a capitalist free market nation? Is that a perfect system? No. And it is, free market capitalism is particularly unkind to those who don't get educated and those who are not willing to work. If you don't prepare yourself, if you don't go out and learn during the years when you're getting your education, if you don't learn to do something upon which your fellow citizens freely place value in voluntary exchange, if you don't learn to do something, fix something, sell something, make something, if you don't acquire the life skills and the education to be economically valuable, the free market system will not be particularly kind to you. You have to get an education. And the other thing you have to do is you have to be willing to work. And if you think that you should have a nice life just because you want to have a nice life, if you think you are owed something, you're not going to do particularly well in our system. So that's what, you know, it's not a perfect system. There is no perfect economic order. It just happens to be the best one that anyone's ever come up with. In America, the magic of America, what makes America so great is the fact that we as a nation, based on our constitutional principles, based on the freedom that we won 250 years ago from the British. But the war wasn't over in 1776. We were still fighting it. But what we celebrate 250 years later, the freedom that we established and the sovereignty of the human being, of the individual over government that we established, which was a radical idea at the time. Kings were sovereign over people. People were not sovereign over kings. We turned that on its head, and in so doing, lifted more people out of poverty and freed more people from the slaves from the bonds of slavery and the chains of bondage than any other society in all of history. And yet, we have idiots like Zohran Mamdani, of the mayor of New York City, saying idiot things like this. Here he is, cut number 15.
6: I think oftentimes we are forced into these false choices.
10: But would you have asylum seekers be able to, you know, for example, ask for asylum at the U.S.-Mexico border?
6: What is the law today? What are they legally entitled to do?
10: I mean, under President Trump, the law today is that they're not.
6: But in terms of international obligations,
10: that has meant that the border has seen a dramatic drop in illegal crossings. So I guess that is the tension that a lot of people see.
6: I think that what we've found from the Republican administration has been a desire to make any and all immigration illegal.
0: Wrong. That's not what the Trump administration wants to do. This country was built on legal immigration. All those magical things I just told you about all happened because people seeking opportunity came here legally, and they came through this city in huge numbers. This was the number one gateway into America. One of the smartest things you can do if you come to New York, if you're going to be a visitor to New York, I really recommend that you take a day and go out to Ellis Island and see the kind of immigration that built the country, because it's not the kind of immigration that Joe Biden or Zohran or any of these morons would have us have. These people came to seek the economic opportunity that our free market system afforded, that their sclerotic systems in Europe did not. And they came here with nothing, with no guarantees, with nobody that was going to prop them up and make it okay if it didn't work out. They risked everything. They took menial jobs. They did what they learned the language. They may have been heavily accented. They may not have known every precise word to use correctly, but they learned to communicate so that they could figure out a way to get employed and feed themselves. And they created a life where it was almost guaranteed that their children would live better than they did, and their children's children would live any even better still. This is what this country is all about. This is the miracle of America, that this is what they want to then turn around and kill. And literally, it's an overused cliche, kill the golden goose. The golden goose is the opportunity into which we are all born. If you are willing to go learn to do something of value and then willing to work hard doing it, it's almost guaranteed that you'll have a decent life. You'll have a good life. Will you be Elon Musk and become the richest man in the world? Probably not. Will you own a private jet and homes around the world and have billions of dollars? Probably not. But in this country, it is entirely possible and within your grasp. If you are willing to be educated and work hard, you can have a home of your own and drive a nice car and wear nice clothes and have money left over for the beyond the necessities for the nice things in life, and be able to set aside for yourself when you get too old to work and have a comfortable retirement. All those things are within your grasp in America, in this country, and you can do it. It just requires education and hard work. And our education system is not doing its job, so that little piece is in trouble. And we've somehow lost the idea that in order to have something, you have to do something to earn it. There is no free lunch. You got to be willing to work. 888-788-9910. Nicholas, Scranton, PA. You're up next on Fox Across America. What say you?
15: Hi, Paul. Thanks for taking my call. We are indeed the greatest nation on God's green earth ever. And unfortunately, we're one of the easiest nations to get into. You know how we have these higher learning institutions that, you know, they're very hard to get into. You have to have very high averages and great grades, and you have to be smart and all this, you know, and driven. They don't just let you into Harvard, although Harvard's gone down. But you know what I mean, like higher education.
0: You have to at least nominally, you have to bring something to the table in order to get into an upper-end university.
15: Yes, sir. And unfortunately, it's too easy to get into this country. Not only, well, maybe not illegally these days, definitely not, thank God for Trump, but you know, we take in way too many people. It's like 1.2 million a year. No, that's got to be cut down.
0: Well, I think we could absorb 1.2 million talented, hardworking people per year if that's what they were.
15: And well, they have to assimilate, is what I was trying to say.
0: Yeah, too. But
15: they're not assimilating. No,
0: well, the ones walking across the border and just walked across the border and then they want to set up enclaves that look exactly like their own country, that's not assimilating. You know, my wife is the granddaughter of Ellis Island immigrants. And they came here, and they didn't really have a choice. I don't know if it was the one way or the other. They had to become Americans in order to survive. I mean, in order to get jobs and feed themselves, they had to embrace the American ethic. And they did, and my wife's grandfather was a window washer here in New York City. My wife went on to become a lawyer. She has a law degree. She did economically way better than her grandfather. That's what America's all about.
15: Yeah, my parents assimilated. They learned the language and became American. And also, additionally, if I could just make one very quick point, you know, we need to start denaturalizing people. First of all, visa, and anyone with a visa, anyone obviously is here illegally, needs to be removed. But anyone with a visa, anyone who has been naturalized and who's causing trouble, like the Mandanis of the world and Ilhan Omars and all the many, they're troublemakers. They don't love our country. If you don't love our country, you need to go.
0: Well, I'm not going to go so far as to denaturalize Zoran Mamdani because I don't like his politics. I wouldn't go that far, but I would sure denaturalize somebody who broke the law.
15: Yes. Well, if you don't love our country and you're causing trouble, and you're causing dissension,
0: you know,
15: and disharmony.
0: You're even free to not love the country as long as you're not causing trouble from it. You know, you don't have to. You can love whatever you want. The point being, if you come here and you're a naturalized citizen and you commit crimes, one of the sanctions should be the ability to say, well, you don't deserve to live here anymore. I don't disagree with that.
15: What about these people pushing socialism, right?
0: Yeah,
15: socialism would break this country, break the back of this country.
0: Well, it breaks.
15: If you weren't born here, you should be removed.
0: It's broken the back of every country that's tried it, Nicholas, and that's that ought to be taught. People ought to know that. It has never worked. It never will work. Nicholas, I so hate it, but I got to go because I'm up against a break, running out of time. The clock is relentless, but I appreciate your call. Paul Gleiser sitting in for Jimmy here on Fox Across America. Back to wrap it up.
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7: How would you feel if you broke a world record without others noticing? This was a discouraging truth one pioneer would learn to overcome. August 1911. Journalist and aviator Harriet Quimby endeavors to become the first woman in the U.S. to earn her pilot's license after falling in love with this novel invention. Upon completing her certification, she began to participate in exhibitions, earning the acclaim of others who were drawn by her pageantry. However, she set her sights across the pond to attempt a grander feat. To cross the English Channel in her signature monoplane. The following year, Quimby arrived in Dover to begin her fog-covered flight, armed with only a compass to guide her. At last, on April 16th, 1912, Harriet Quimby reached the shores of France in less than an hour, becoming the first woman to cross the English Channel by plane. Her historic feat, however, would be largely forgotten, as the RMS Titanic had sunk the day prior. Nevertheless, Quimby continued her career until tragically passing away 3 months later in an aviation accident over Boston Harbor. History is often slow to validate success. How might we persevere in our own endeavors, no matter how soon or later we'll be acclaimed?
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7: Can weapons of war be turned into instruments of peace? This was an intriguing contradiction. One man sought to reconcile. Japan, 1942. Martial artist Morihei Ueshiba had gained renown as an invincible warrior amongst the soldiers he helped to train. However, he began to feel a strange dissatisfaction and hatred for conflict. And although he would never forsake his training, Ueshiba sought to find a way to use his skills to unite rather than divide. It was during the worst fighting of World War II that Ueshiba experienced a vision, during which he concluded that the real way of a warrior is the art of peace. Armed with this revelation, Ueshiba dedicated himself to creating a new martial art that one could use to protect themselves without injuring an opponent. And it was after constant refinement that he would give his new system a name, Aikido, which translates to the way of unifying energy, as the techniques he created would allow one to blend with an attacker rather than crush or destroy them. Morihei Ueshiba would continue to promote his art of peace until ultimately passing away in 1969. And yet, there are over 2 million Aikido practitioners worldwide that aim to keep his unique spirit of unity alive.
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7: Have you ever felt like the weight of the world rested on your shoulders? This was an overwhelming burden one soldier would learn to bear. Russia, 1983. Stanislav Petrov was the duty officer at one of the Soviet Union's missile detection facilities, when on September 26th, his monitors detected what appeared to be 5 U.S. missiles

0: towards his homeland. With little time to act, Petrov faced a crucial choice of whether to report the possible threat to his superiors, who in turn would launch a counterattack that would lead to all-out nuclear war. In the end, Petrov would treat the readings as a false alarm, which was later proven true after it was determined that satellites had mistaken the reflection of the sun off of clouds for attacking missiles. While initially reprimanded by his superiors, Petrov would later gain international recognition for his decision that veritably saved the world. And yet, he would humbly brush aside such praise, eventually leaving the military to care for his ailing wife and live as a simple farmer before ultimately passing away in 2017 at the age of 77. How might we, like Stanislav Petrov, be instruments of peace in a world threatened by destruction for more than just nuclear weapons?
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5: All right, don't forget text messages, 1-844-2-McGraw. 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Same phone number for texting or voicemails. And, of course, we'll take live phone calls in hour number three. So this weekend I went and I went to go see The Odyssey. And I did not go to the IMAX 70mm, though I didn't know this, but there's only like 25 theaters in the country that have the 70mm IMAX, which it was filmed in. And St. Louis has one of them. Turns out it's sold out through like St. Patrick's Day of next year. So good luck getting a ticket. But I went to go see The Odyssey. And I'm certainly no movie critic by any stretch of the imagination. But I figured, you know, it's an epic movie. You go, you sit down, you enjoy it. The girls were doing something, so I had nothing to do. So I was like, I'll go to the movie. So I went and saw it. Here's my review. I don't think I'm giving up any spoiler alerts since Homer wrote it 5,000 years ago. If you haven't had a chance to read, he makes it home, okay? I don't want to spoil it for you. But no, seriously. So it's... I thought the drama part was really good. It was really interesting, and it was really juicy. It was really interesting and really fun. The problem I had with the movie was not that there's gratuitous violence. Okay, fine. People blowing stuff up, people killing people, people chopping people's heads off. Okay, fine. But what I don't get is, why do I care as an audience member? Some random person who's on the screen for 30 seconds and another random person on the screen who's on the screen for 2 seconds, they each chop each other's heads off. And that goes on for 10 minutes. It doesn't make any sense to me. It didn't propel the story. But when the story was there, it was really interesting. And one of the neat things about it was you could see that all the other stories, all the other movies and TV shows and sitcoms and books and every story you've ever read or heard about or told, right, works its way back to Homer's Odyssey. It's like the beginning of stories, and every story you've ever heard of a man trying to come home, a man searching for his wife, a boy searching for his father, a boy dealing with his mother, right? All of these stories that have all come together, right? So you're like, oh, I saw that on... There was an episode of Mary Tyler Moore just like that, right? They all harken back to Homer's Odyssey. So it was really good, except it didn't need to be 3 hours. I mean, there was a lot of just wasted time of people killing each other. That was my 2 cents. It was good, and I'd like to go see it on the 70mm, but gratuitous violence for gratuitous violence just doesn't make any sense to me. It's like, get to the story. Stay right there. Talking World Cup soccer and how it all ended up. The recap next on America at Night.
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8: Before 2018, Shelby County government worked.
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8: Memphis Shelby County Schools, Shelby County Clerk's Office, General Sessions Court Clerk's Office. 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On account of what? 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
8: 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A court clerk, Tammy Sawyer, who was using your money on Uber Eats, on booze, on God knows what.
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9: Fox News, I'm Tom Graham. The Pentagon launching another round of strikes against Iran today after the deaths of 3 U.S. troops in Jordan.
10: Strikes targeting command and control centers in Iran, others targeting sites where Iranian missiles and drones are being launched from. Those U.S. attacks come in the wake of an Iranian ballistic missile attack in Jordan.
9: Fox's Steve Harrigan, another soldier pronounced dead in Iraq on Saturday. New York City Mayor Zohran Mamdani continues to threaten to arrest Israeli Prime Minister Benjamin Netanyahu
11: for war crimes and he's the architect of the genocide against Palestinians in Gaza as Israel's prime minister.
9: Netanyahu is expected to attend the UN General Assembly in New York in September. Tropical storm Bertha forming in the eastern Gulf, becoming the second named storm of the Atlantic hurricane season. System is expected to drench the Florida panhandle and much of the southeastern U.S.
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0: Do you think you could survive with part of your brain missing? This was a puzzling phenomenon one man was capable of living with. Vermont, 1848. 25-year-old foreman Phineas Gage was tamping down explosives with an iron rod when suddenly the powder detonated and shot the instrument through his skull, damaging the front left portion of his brain. Miraculously, not only did Gage survive the accident, but his intellectual functions remained intact and was able to leave his home after just a month of recuperation, as the damaged portion of his brain had adapted and regenerated after the injury. And although he was unable to return to his previous profession, Gage found employment as a stagecoach driver in Chile before returning to his mother's home in San Francisco, where he would ultimately pass away 12 years after his accident in 1860. Remarkably, the subsequent research into Gage's survival by contemporary and future scientists would lead to the creation of an entirely new field of medicine, earning Gage the title of the man who began neuroscience, as his story clearly showed that the brain was far more complex than previously believed. How might we, like Phineas Gage, inspire others by allowing our scars and pains to be transformed into instruments of healing and change?
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1: All right, we've got a couple of text lines for you here. Sarah from Milwaukee, Wisconsin checks in. Love your national parks segment. Phil in Pittsburgh, Pennsylvania chimes in. VCRs are better than streaming. Really? VCRs are better than streaming? I don't think so. You don't have to rewind your streaming. VCR is better than streaming? I don't know. I'm not going to buy that one. Poor Alex texted out, we were going to recap the 2024 World Cup. No, we're going to recap the 2026 World Cup. BG from New York, bombard until unconditional surrender. God bless America. There's only one problem with that. They might be running out of bombs. They might be running out of interceptors. And I learned tonight, apparently, we only make, what, 10, 12 Tomahawk missiles a year? And these interceptors, that intercept the drones, you keep hearing, we have plenty, and then you keep hearing, we're running out. And then you hear, we have plenty, but we might take some from other theaters, but we have plenty. So I don't know. I don't know what to believe. But it is. It seems like our strategy is to bomb them back to the negotiating table. So we'll see how. We'll see how that works. Sarah in Charleston, South Carolina. I love the audience and I love your stories. You have a great show. Thank you very much. Raymond in Oregon says tough crowd. Yes, it is a tough crowd. All right, we got lots more to get to coming up here on the show, including next hour. Jeff Katerba spent 30 years as a political cartoonist for the Omaha World Herald. He left there, wrote a book, and now just won a national award for his political commentary on his cartoonists. And who knew that writing political cartoons was fraught with all sorts of controversy? I used to love a good political cartoon. I used to love cartoons in and of themselves. But newspapers have gone away from cartoons, and oftentimes the cartoonist is the front line on the free speech wars. We'll get to all of that with former Omaha World Herald cartoonist Jeff Katerba, who is now big in France, apparently. Our executive director is Alex Hinton. Our engineer tonight is Richard Good. I'm McGraw-Milhaven, and this is America at Night on Westwood One.
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3: What lengths would you be willing to go to for the sake of freedom? This was a heavy question one man would bravely conquer. South Carolina, 1862. 23-year-old sailor Robert Smalls was one of seven enslaved crew members aboard the CSS Planter who seized their opportunity for freedom by commandeering the steamship before retrieving their family members who were waiting ashore. Knowledgeable of local mine paths and nautical codes, Smalls was able to deceive Confederate forces as he painstakingly navigated the planter towards the nearby Union naval blockade, to whom he gifted his vessel to be used against his now former oppressors. Such was the impression Smalls had made that he not only heroically served the Union in the Civil War, but was also named the first African-American captain of a military vessel aboard the very ship he stole. After the war, Smalls would use his military pension to bolster his brethren during the Reconstruction era and go on to serve as a state and national member of the House of Representatives, during which time he authored legislation that established the first free compulsory public school system in the United States. Robert Smalls would pass away at the age of 75 from natural causes in 1915, leaving behind a legacy of selfless service in the face of suffering.
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15: Can weapons of war be turned into instruments of peace? This was an intriguing contradiction. One man sought to reconcile. Japan, 1942. Martial artist Morihei Ueshiba had gained renown as an invincible warrior amongst the soldiers he helped to train. However, he began to feel a strange dissatisfaction and hatred for conflict. And although he would never forsake his training, Ueshiba sought to find a way to use his skills to unite rather than divide. It was during the worst fighting of World War II that Ueshiba experienced a vision, during which he concluded that the real way of a warrior is the art of peace. Armed with this revelation, Ueshiba dedicated himself to creating a new martial art that one could use to protect themselves without injuring an opponent. And it was after constant refinement that he would give his new system a name, Aikido, which translates to the way of unifying energy, as the techniques he created would allow one to blend with an attack.

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2: Monday night, and we got the open phones. Let's go to Carrie in Florida. 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
2: Hi.

0: Summer. New York, 1887. 23-year-old journalist Nellie Bly is tasked with a harrowing assignment to investigate the living conditions of a mental institute on an island in the East River. To do so, Bly heroically posed as a patient in order to experience and report on such matters firsthand, which would lead to the publication of an exposé that prompted governments to push for greater reforms in funding for mental health care. However, Bly would continue to challenge her boundaries as a journalist, as just 2 years later, she would embark on an ambitious solo trip around the world in order to beat the fictional record in Jules Verne's novel Around the World in 80 Days, which she would inevitably complete in just 72 days, further cementing her status as a female pioneer in the male-dominated field. Nellie Bly would go on to become the first female combat journalist during World War I, before tragically passing away from pneumonia at the age of 57 in 1922. And yet, she is forever remembered as a foundress of investigative journalism, whose impact continues to inspire the countless women who follow in her footsteps.
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0: Weird Al Radio. He's Eric Carlin. I'm Gary McNamara. You know, the other thing, and we'll have audio cuts on this coming up that I saw over the weekend. I was really busy, so when I actually like it when I get real busy and it gets me out of the pattern of what I normally do, because then you can just sort of see what's coming through, you know, because you and I are just reading 24 hours a day, but wherever we're awake, every 5 seconds we're reading stuff. But when you're not paying as much attention because you're as busy as I was this weekend, it's interesting. You know what I got out of this weekend?
1: Yeah.
0: The real split in the Democratic Party right now.
1: Oh, yeah.
0: It right. really seems to be a debate now.
1: Right.
0: Inside their party.
1: Yep.
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4: Fox News, I'm Sue Guzman. The Pentagon launching another round of strikes against Iran following the deaths of three U.S. troops in Jordan.
5: Strikes targeting command and control centers in Iran, others targeting sites where Iranian missiles and drones are being launched from. Those U.S. attacks come in the wake of an Iranian ballistic missile attack in Jordan.
4: Fox's Steve Harrigan, another soldier, died in Iraq Saturday. New York City Mayor Zohra Mamdani continuing to threaten to arrest Israeli Prime Minister Benjamin Netanyahu.
6: For war crimes, and he's the architect of the genocide against Palestinians in Gaza as Israel's prime minister.
4: And Netanyahu expected to attend the UN General Assembly in New York in September. And Tropical Storm Bertha has formed in the Eastern Gulf. It is the second named storm of the Atlantic hurricane season, expected to drench the Florida Panhandle and much of the Southeast. 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
1: What lengths would you be willing to go to for the sake of freedom? This was a heavy question one man would bravely conquer. South Carolina, 1862. 23-year-old sailor Robert Smalls was one of seven enslaved crew members aboard the CSS Planter, who seized their opportunity for freedom by commandeering the steamship before retrieving their family members who were waiting ashore. Knowledgeable of local mine paths and nautical codes, Smalls was able to deceive Confederate forces as he painstakingly navigated the planter towards the nearby Union naval blockade, to whom he gifted his vessel to be used against his now former oppressors. Such was the impression Smalls had made that he not only heroically served the Union in the Civil War, but was also named the first African-American captain of a military vessel aboard the very ship he stole. After the war, Smalls would use his military pension to bolster his brethren during the Reconstruction era and go on to serve as a state and national member of the House of Representatives, during which time he authored legislation that established the first free compulsory public school system in the United States. Robert Smalls would pass away at the age of 75 from natural causes in 1915, leaving behind a legacy of selfless service in the face of suffering.
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4: How would you feel if you broke a world record without others noticing? This was a discouraging truth one pioneer would learn to overcome. August 1911. Journalist and aviator Harriet Quimby endeavors to become the first woman in the U.S. to earn her pilot's license after falling in love with this novel invention. Upon completing her certification, she began to participate in exhibitions, earning the acclaim of others who were drawn by her pageantry. However, she set her sights across the pond to attempt a grander feat. To cross the English Channel in her signature monoplane. The following year, Quimby arrived in Dover to begin her fog-covered flight, armed with only a compass to guide her. At last, on April 16th, 1912, Harriet Quimby reached the shores of France in less than an hour, becoming the first woman to cross the English Channel by plane. Her historic feat, however, would be largely forgotten, as the RMS Titanic had sunk the day prior. Nevertheless, Quimby continued her career until tragically passing away 3 months later in an aviation accident over Boston Harbor. History is often slow to validate success. How might we persevere in our own endeavors? No matter how soon, or later will be acclaimed.
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0: baby boomer or a millennial, it doesn't seem to matter. 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
1: Fox News, I'm Ted Linder. President Trump announcing 50% tariffs on Canadian autos, alcohol, and cheese. It comes after he blamed the country's leadership for what he called the filthy air that spread into the upper Midwest and mid-Atlantic regions from last week's wildfires. Ontario Premier Doug Ford responding.
2: Rather than criticize and threaten Canada, your closest friends, maybe one day you're going to need our help like you did last year, and we deployed the people. I get frustrated just listening to these a bunch of rubbish.
1: President Trump paying tribute to three U.S. service members killed in Jordan. He says the latest round of strikes in Iran were in honor of them. Fox's Alex Hogan.
3: The military identified those killed as 25-year-old First Lieutenant Tyler James Feehan and Private Isabella Gonzalez. She was only 19. The military initially listed another service member as missing, although human remains have been found.
1: A fourth service member recently killed in northern Iraq. America's listening to Fox News.

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10: Can weapons of war be turned into instruments of peace? This was an intriguing contradiction. One man sought to reconcile. Japan, 1942. Martial artist Morihei Ueshiba had gained renown as an invincible warrior amongst the soldiers he helped to train. However, he began to feel a strange dissatisfaction and hatred for conflict. And although he would never forsake his training, Ueshiba sought to find a way to use his skills to unite rather than divide. It was during the worst fighting of World War II that Ueshiba experienced a vision, during which he concluded that the real way of a warrior is the art of peace. Armed with this revelation, Ueshiba dedicated himself to creating a new martial art that one could use to protect themselves without injuring an opponent. And it was after constant refinement that he would give his new system a name, Aikido, which translates to the way of unifying energy, as the techniques he created would allow one to blend with an attacker rather than crush or destroy them. Morihei Ueshiba would continue to promote his art of peace until ultimately passing away in 1969.

0: yet. There are over 2 million Aikido practitioners worldwide that aim to keep his unique spirit of unity alive.
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2: Everybody wants
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1: And the boombox.

0: We are right with you. He's Eric Cronin. I'm Gary McMurr. Here's one of the best things that I think Bill Maher has said to make some of the points here. You ready?
1: Okay.
0: Here we go. All right.
2: Did you know that a black fourth grader in Mississippi is 2.5 times as likely to be proficient in math and reading as one in California? Mississippi is kicking our ass in education, and for way less money. We're 37th in fourth grade reading. They're 9th. Texas is kicking our ass in green energy. The average time to get solar panels connected there is 3 to 4 months. About 1,000 days faster than it took me. Remember when I was trying to get my solar hooked up? It would have been quicker to build a windmill. Texas has passed California in solar and blows away California when it comes to wind and energy storage. How does a state with no pro-climate policies produce better climate results than a state where here, even though we have so much better stickers on our bumper Prius, bumper stickers on our Priuses, you know what I'm saying. I'll tell you why, because you're allowed to build there.
3: Well, here's that. I mean, I'm not proud of the whole wind and solar thing.
0: We'll get there in a second.
3: Yeah.

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2: News. I'm Sue Guzman. The Pentagon launching another round of strikes against Iran following the deaths of three U.S. troops in Jordan.
3: Strikes targeting command and control centers in Iran, others targeting sites where Iranian missiles and drones are being launched from. Those U.S. attacks come in the wake of an Iranian ballistic missile attack in Jordan.
2: Fox's Steve Harrigan, those strikes have now ended. Tropical storm Bertha forming in the eastern Gulf, becoming the second named storm of the Atlantic hurricane season. The system is expected to drench the Florida panhandle and much of the southeast. Darlene Graham telling Fox's Hannity that she plans to run for a full term for her late brother Lindsey Graham's Senate seat.
4: I've made a decision.
5: You're in.
4: Yeah, I'm in.
2: And the deadline to file is next Tuesday. Graham died July 11th at the age of 71. 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
11: How would you feel if you weren't recognized for an historic contribution? The greatest stories are often left unrecorded behind the scenes. Hollywood, 1939. Actress and dancer Karen Marsh was hired by MGM as Judy Garland's stand-in for their latest film, The Wizard of Oz, as the two were strikingly similar in build and height. To avoid Garland the tedium of being on set while cameras were being adjusted, Marsh would continually pace through the Land of Oz until each scene was properly framed for the former to step in. And although hers were the feet that famously tapped the legendary ruby slippers together, as a stand-in, Marsh's role in the eventual masterpiece would go uncredited. Nevertheless, Marsh would continue acting and dancing until her career was cut tragically short by a plane crash in 1949, which she miraculously survived, but was told she would never dance again due to an injury to her left foot. However, she would prove her physicians wrong, and at over a century old, continues to donate her talents as a dance therapy instructor. Karen Marsh is one of the last surviving members of The Wizard of Oz.

0: and has since gained the recognition she deserves as an ambassador at fan events and reunions, as she relentlessly perseveres down her own lengthy Yellow Brick Road.
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2: But the impeachment itself was a sharp shock with echoes that still ring through the country today. I'm Bill Hemmer, Fox News. 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
12: What lengths would you be willing to go to for the sake of freedom? This was a heavy question one man would bravely conquer. South Carolina, 1862. 23-year-old sailor Robert Smalls was one of seven enslaved crew members aboard the CSS Planter who seized their opportunity for freedom by commandeering the steamship before retrieving their family members who were waiting ashore. Knowledgeable of local mine paths and nautical codes, Smalls was able to deceive Confederate forces as he painstakingly navigated the Planter towards the nearby Union naval blockade, to whom he gifted his vessel to be used against his now former oppressors. Such was the impression Smalls had made that he not only heroically served the Union in the Civil War, but was also named the first African-American captain of a military vessel aboard the very ship he stole. After the war, Smalls would use his military pension to bolster his brethren during the Reconstruction era and go on to serve as a state and national member of the House of Representatives, during which time he authored legislation that established the first free compulsory public school system in the United States. Robert Smalls would pass away at the age of 75 from natural causes in 1915, leaving behind a legacy of selfless service in the face of suffering.
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15: Welcome back. You're with America in the Morning. It's 26 past. Alerts are being raised from Tampa Bay to the southeast Texas coast as Tropical Storm Bertha has formed in the Gulf of America. Bertha has sustained winds of more than 40 miles per hour and is heading west at a very slow speed. The current forecast track will bring winds and rain to Pensacola today, New Orleans tomorrow, and Houston by Thursday. Widespread rainfall of 2 to 4 inches is expected in the area along the Gulf Coast through Friday, with isolated totals up to 8 inches possible. And more severe weather. The heat wave that baked parts of the Midwest and East Coast recently was difficult to deal with, but nothing compared to what Europe has faced this year, with record high temperatures reported in places including the Czech Republic, Hungary, Austria, and Germany. Correspondent Charles de Ledesma reports on Europe's record-breaking heat, where places in Portugal and Spain could see temperatures of 120 degrees before the end of the month.
16: Heat that hit Europe exceptionally early and hard this year appears to have led to a spike in deaths, with well over 10,000 more people dying at the height of the heat wave than would normally have been expected. Measures of what researchers call excess mortality, the difference between the normally expected number of deaths and the actual number, spiked in late June, with parts of Europe experiencing record temperatures. Experts caution

0: That it takes a while for a full picture to emerge and that many heat-related deaths will never formally be recorded as such. For example, a heart attack, which can be triggered by extreme heat exposure, may be listed on a death certificate simply as a heart attack. I'm Charles Villanueva.
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4: Unionizing. People like to conflate a person's value with the value of the job they're doing. 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
5: Fox News, I'm Sue Gosser. U.S. Central Command completing a 10th straight night of heavy strikes against Iran following the recent deaths of U.S. troops in Jordan. President Trump is expected to decide within the coming days whether or not to expand military operations and return to full-scale combat. Trump administration opening a new investigation into international student aid at Harvard, accusing the Ivy League school of excluding American students from scholarships offered by Chinese donors.
6: The DOJ claims that amounts to illegal discrimination. Harmeet Dhillon, who heads the Justice Department's Civil Rights Division, said schools cannot get federal funding while at the same time taking foreign money to use only for aid to students from abroad.
5: Fox's Gernal Scott, Harvard denies the allegations. 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
4: Before 2018, Shelby County government worked.
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4: Memphis Shelby County Schools, Shelby County Clerk's Office, General Sessions Court Clerk's Office. It's all in shambles. On account of what? Democrats getting elected in 2018.
3: 3 to 6.
4: We're talking about corruption in your backyard. A court clerk, Tammy Sawyer, who was using your money on Uber Eats, on booze, on God knows what.
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9: Some tension in a high-dollar Senate race in Texas. I'm Clayton Neville.
10: The White House says for a short time, President Trump will be traveling on the old Air Force One. Ed Donahue, Washington.
11: Authorities say 5 people died on a river in Ohio. I'm Lisa Dwyer.
12: Google's opening the door for more app stores. I'm the new old tech guy, Chuck Palm.
1: Investigating the death of a Mississippi teenager. A judge rules on Minnesota sanctuary cities. How 5 people died in the Ohio River. The Odyssey's record-breaking beginning. And Robert Workman with Tuesday Sports. Back after these messages.
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16: How would you feel if you weren't recognized for an historic contribution? The greatest stories are often left unrecorded behind the scenes. Hollywood, 1939. Actress and dancer Karen Marsh was hired by MGM as Judy Garland's stand-in for their latest film, The Wizard of Oz, as the two were strikingly similar in build and height. To avoid Garland the tedium of being on set while cameras were being adjusted, Marsh would continually pace through the Land of Oz until each scene was properly framed for the former to step in. And although hers were the feet that famously tapped the legendary ruby slippers together, as a stand-in, Marsh's role in the eventual masterpiece would go uncredited. Nevertheless, Marsh would continue acting and dancing until her career was cut tragically short by a plane crash in 1949, which she miraculously survived, but was told she would never dance again due to an injury to her left foot. However, she would prove her physicians wrong, and at over a century old, continues to donate her talents as a dance therapy instructor. Karen Marsh is one of the last surviving members of the Wizard of Oz, and has since gained the recognition she deserves as an ambassador at fan events and reunions, as she relentlessly perseveres down her own lengthy yellow brick road.
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3: Good morning. It's Tuesday, July 21st. This is the Fox News Rundown. The Pentagon launching another round of strikes against Iran following the deaths of three U.S. troops in Jordan. President Trump is reportedly considering a return to full-scale military operations. Tropical Storm Bertha has formed in the eastern Gulf, becoming the second named storm of the Atlantic hurricane season. Systems expected to drench the Florida Panhandle and much of the southeast. Darlene Graham tells Fox's Hannity she plans to run for a full term for her late brother Lindsey Graham's Senate seat.
4: I've made a decision.
5: You're in.
4: Yeah, I'm in.
3: Graham died July 11th at the age of 71. An Arizona voter is casting ballots today in the state's midterm primaries. Arizona Governor Katie Hobbs, a Democrat, is running for re-election. Republicans are hoping to pick up the seat. Republican Congressman Andy Biggs, Congressman Andy Schweikert, and two businessmen are vying for that chance to challenge Hobbs. I'm Sue Guzman on the Fox News Rundown.
2: This is the Fox News Rundown.
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12: What's the boldest idea you've ever had? Sometimes, all it takes to bring people together is a single dream. Canada, 1977. Teenage athlete Terry Fox is diagnosed with a form of cancer that necessitated the amputation of his right leg. Nevertheless, Fox was grateful for the care he was given and sought to raise awareness about the importance of cancer research. And so, he proposed a bold idea, a solo run across the country, during which he sought to raise $24 million, or $1 per Canadian citizen at the time. Armed with a prosthetic running leg, Fox began his marathon of hope in 1980 at the tip of the Canadian East Coast. From there, he continued to run 26 miles per day, during which he was encouraged by fans of his noble cause. Unfortunately, after 143 days and 3,339 miles, Fox was forced to quit his run after his cancer had returned and spread to his lungs, which would lead to his untimely death at the age of 22 in 1981. However, not only has Terry Fox become a national hero, but more than $900 million have since been donated in his name toward the cause for a cure he gave his life for.
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1: What risks would you be willing to take to tell a compelling story? Little did one woman know that her answer to this question would forever transform the shape of journalism. New York, 1887. 23-year-old journalist Nellie Bly is tasked with a harrowing assignment to investigate the living conditions of a mental institute on an island in the East River. To do so, Bly heroically posed as a patient in order to experience and report on such matters firsthand, which would lead to the publication of an exposé that prompted governments to push for greater reforms in funding for mental health care. However, Bly would continue to challenge her boundaries as a journalist, as just 2 years later, she would embark on an ambitious solo trip around the world in order to beat the fictional record in Jules Verne's novel Around the World in 80 Days, which she would inevitably complete in just 72 days, further cementing her status as a female pioneer in the male-dominated field. Nellie Bly would go on to become the first female combat journalist during World War I, before tragically passing away from pneumonia at the age of 57 in 1922. And yet, she is forever remembered as a foundress of investigative journalism, whose impact continues to inspire the countless women who follow in her footsteps.
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4: I'm Elizabeth MacDonald, and this is the Fox Business Report.
5: The major averages kicking off the new trading week lower, with the Dow posting its third straight session of losses. Chip and software stocks rebounding, and the Magnificent Seven big cap tech stocks were mostly higher, led by Microsoft and Alphabet. The AI rally faces a major test this week from big tech earnings, including Alphabet, Tesla, Intel, and IBM. Kyle Wool, CEO at Domineri Securities, believes that despite the Iranian conflict, stocks will go higher.
6: Why do you think it's going to be a strong summer? I think the war in Iran, it's going to end at some point, but I do think the price of oil are probably topped out here, and we're going to find other ways to move that oil besides the strait.
5: The Dow down 307 points, the Nasdaq lower by 12, S&P 500 down 14. Earnings are on deck today from 3M, Capital One Financial, D.R. Horton, General Motors, Hasbro, and Northrop Grumman, among a batch of others. That's your Fox Business Report. I'm Hillary Barsky, invested in you.

0: is the Fox News Rundown. Now a look at sports.
1: The magical run for the Boston Red Sox continues. They won their 14th straight game Monday, defeating the Orioles 6-5. They're now one win shy of tying a franchise record. Elsewhere, the Phillies beat the Dodgers 10-7, and the Yankees defeated the Pirates 8-5. In other news, the FIFA Disciplinary Committee has opened an investigation into the violent clashes seen on the field after the World Cup final Sunday. Several Argentinian and Spanish players got into a physical altercation, and the committee is set to review video footage to determine whether or not they will take further action. That's your sports on the Fox News Rundown. Tony Genualdo, Fox News.
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3: Look, I absolutely believe DeChambeau did that intentionally. I do. I know the golf bros love DeChambeau. Oh, man, YouTube, so cool. Oh, shut up. That's not what tournament golf is. That's not what the tour golf is. It ain't. You call penalties on yourself. You saw Cameron Young do it earlier. Whether it's intentional, whether it's not intentional, doesn't matter. The fact that it happened. The only thing that matters about being intentional is then you could say that Bryson DeChambeau is a cheat. But see, everybody loves Bryson DeChambeau. The golf pros love Bryson DeChambeau. And I've said forever, and I'll say it again, PGA Tour's got a whiny white guy problem. They do. You watch the PGA Tour, and it's like a bunch of bros out there playing each other. My favorite golfer of all time is Tiger Woods. Why? Because Tiger Woods bought some flair, some panache. These guys are out there. Here we go. I got my...
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5: Would you willingly risk death for the good of your countrymen? This was the overwhelming patriotism one man heroically possessed. Poland, 1940. Underground resistance leader Witold Pilecki was given a selfless mission to infiltrate and report on the conditions his compatriots faced while imprisoned in the infamous death camp, Auschwitz. To do so, Pilecki willingly allowed himself to be arrested by the Nazis during a street roundup in Warsaw. Once inside, Pilecki not only established an underground resistance within the camp, but also assisted in escapes, even giving up his own early escape plans for an inmate in greater danger. Eventually, though, Pilecki made a 100-kilometer escape journey on foot in 1943, after which he prepared an exhaustive report for Allied forces, which was tragically ignored and regarded as too horrifying to be true. Furthermore, even after the Nazi occupation, Pilecki faced further imprisonment by the Polish communist regime, who would unjustly execute him after a sham trial in 1948. However, Witold Pilecki would gain the recognition he deserved when his true story was released after the fall of communism, earning him the acclaim of his fellow countrymen, who forever remember him as a symbol of selfless patriotism.
4: Search Daily Deviation at newstalk989.com for more with producer Max.
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8: By now, we've all seen the evidence that the socialist uprising happening in the Democratic Party is fueled mainly by highly educated white voters. And on Saturday, I saw even more evidence of it at a Detroit rally for Senate candidate Abdul El-Sayed. Scanning the 100 or so people in line for the event that featured Marxist superstars Representative Alexandria Ocasio-Cortez and Senator Bernie Sanders, it was whiter than a toothpaste ad. Outside of the Opera House, where the event was taking place, I met Chris, selling socialist merch. Like me, he had arrived that morning, redheaded, ruddy, a bit sunburned from his recent swing through Texas, supporting the supposedly non-socialist Senate candidate, James Tallarico. A bit surprised that the Democratic Socialists of America were stumping for Tallarico, I asked him whether Texas voters were put off by it. Quote, "I'm not supposed to do interviews, but yeah, it's different for sure, depending on where we go," end quote, he said. A moment later, I had a conversation with the spokesperson for Don Offord, the progressive running for the Democratic nomination in Michigan's 11th congressional district. One of the animating elements of this socialist insurgency became crystal clear as he couldn't stop talking about AIPAC. Don doesn't take any money from AIPAC, the pro-Israel lobbying group, Mark said proudly. I asked him if this could be a problem, not just with Jewish voters, but with moderate Democrats who support the Jewish state. A kind of shock fell over him, as if he'd never consider this, and he just refused to answer. Later in the evening at the Anchor Bar, named not for sailors, but for the newsmen who historically call the dive bar home, I met Glenn, in his 50s, who works for the federal government in Detroit and is not particularly fond of socialism. No way El Sayed can win, he told me. These socialists sound crazy. Free, free, free, everything. That's not going to work here. When I asked about El Sayed's supposedly more moderate opponent, Representative Haley Stevens, Glenn told me, she seems fine. It does appear in recent days that the El Sayed camp is aware of the warning Glenn laid out. He's been all over TV claiming that he's not a socialist, even as he appeared on stage with Bernie and AOC, the king and queen of the commie jamboree. With the primary drawing nearer, we're seeing cracks behind El Sayed's Mamdani-esque creepy perma-smile as he tries to distance himself from the socialists while also trying to surf their zeitgeist. It turns out, unlike the communist corridor in New York City, here in Michigan, being a socialist is more of a bug than a feature. It's a lesson that the suddenly capitalism-loving El Sayed has probably learned just a bit too late. This is the reality that Democrats smitten by the socialism bug are soon to run smack into all over the country, whether they know it or not. From what I see on the ground, both from his supporters and his detractors, El Sayed is in serious trouble in this Senate election. Saying, I hate Israel, only gets you so far, especially in a city and state that has seen economic improvement over the distinctly non-socialist President Donald Trump era. It is too soon to say that this race for the Senate nomination in Michigan is over. Perhaps there is a scandal or two that can harm Stevens in the late stages. But right now, she has the momentum, and El Sayed has little or no ability to find new voters. The question is whether there are enough tattooed white kids with worthless degrees to get El Sayed over the top. The answer, it seems increasingly clear, is no. This is David Marcus, Fox News digital columnist and author of Charade, The COVID Lies That Crushed a Nation.
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5: Can weapons of war be turned into instruments of peace? This was an intriguing contradiction one man sought to reconcile. Japan, 1942. Martial artist Morihei Ueshiba had gained renown as an invincible warrior amongst the soldiers he helped to train. However, he began to feel a strange dissatisfaction and hatred for conflict. And although he would never forsake his training, Ueshiba sought to find a way to use his skills to unite rather than divide. It was during the worst fighting of World War II that Ueshiba experienced a vision, during which he concluded that the real way of a warrior is the art of peace. Armed with this revelation, Ueshiba dedicated himself to creating a new martial art that one could use to protect themselves without injuring an opponent. And it was after constant refinement that he would give his new system a name, Aikido. which translates to the way of unifying energy, as the techniques he created would allow one to blend with an attacker rather than crush or destroy them. Morihei Ueshiba would continue to promote his art of peace until ultimately passing away in 1969. And yet, there are over 2 million Aikido practitioners worldwide that aim to keep his unique spirit of unity alive.
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4: 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Newstalk989, the roar of Memphis, a Cumulus Media station.
11: They had to abandon ship. I'm Dave Anthony, Fox News. The crew of an oil tanker attacked by Iran today in the Strait of Hormuz as the fight continues over control of shipping in that waterway with another round of American bombing.
12: This was the 10th consecutive night of strikes aimed at degrading Iran's ability to threaten vessels in the Strait of Hormuz. U.S. Central Command released a statement saying since early May, CENTCOM forces have helped to facilitate the transit of approximately 900 commercial vessels and 450 million barrels of crude oil. They went on to say American forces remain postured and prepared to hold Iran accountable for unwarranted aggression.
11: That's Fox's Trey Yingston, Tel Aviv. Mediators in Pakistan still trying to salvage the deal that had stopped the fighting, meeting today with an Iranian official. Meanwhile, this afternoon, War Secretary Pete Hegseth and the military's top general, Joint Chiefs Chairman Dan Kane, could face tough questions about the Iran conflict, especially from Democrats at a Senate hearing as they urge Congress to approve $87 billion in new military funding. President Trump is going after Canada again, escalating trade tension.
13: This new tariff, it's an additional 50% on Canadian goods. It goes into effect August 19th.
11: Fox Business Network Cheryl Cassoni. Canada's prime minister vows to intensify trade talks to protect his country. Ontario Premier Doug Ford says they should fight the tariffs dollar for dollar.
14: I got to remind President Trump that 33% of the lumber, and we have better quality lumber here in Canada, comes from Canada to build their homes.
11: It's a primary day in Arizona with several races for Congress and governor. In South Carolina, the filing period opens for Republicans who want to run in next month's special primary to pick a new GOP Senate nominee to replace late Senator Lindsey Graham. His sister Darlene, appointed as a senator to fill out Graham's current term after his death, tells Fox she will run to keep that seat.
15: He's worked so hard for so long. I can't just let that die.
11: America's listening to Fox News.
4: The Mitch Wright Plumbing, Heating, and Air News Desk. Here's what you need to know.
16: Good morning, Memphis. The overnight paving has wrapped up on 240. They were working between about Mount Moriah and Lamar, so they're gradually getting all that fixed up here on the south leg of 240. The work continues, of course, up north through the 101 connector on 40, both east and westbound. And also, the work has been extended until the 1st, around the 3rd of August, actually, at Park and Mount Moriah. And that's kind of a nightmare intersection right now. I'm Woody with your total traffic.
17: Hot and humid with only a couple spotty downpours out there this evening to break the heat. For your Tuesday, we're expecting the hottest day of the summer so far. Highs in the upper 90s, but feels like temperatures of 105 to 115. From WREG News Channel 3, I'm Chief Meteorologist Tyler Eliason.
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4: From the Mitch Wright Plumbing, Heating, and Air News Desk, here's Memphis Morning News with five things first thing.
19: Well, number one.
20: Yeah, he ain't lying. There is an extreme heat warning today. High temperature at 100 expected for today. The heat index expected to hit around 115, and here's the thing. There's not much relief from the wind today. Nothing gusty. Winds will be relatively calm throughout the day, and even tonight, slight chance of a thunderstorm, but the good news is tomorrow, a high near 90. But for today, it will indeed be one of the hottest and most humid days of the year, and maybe even going back to last year. So there you go. You've been, I'm not going to tell you what to do, but you've been warned.
21: Number two.
18: Early voting. Well, it started last Friday. Now we have a look at where we stand as the numbers are out. More than 9,000 Shelby County voters cast their votes On Friday and Saturday, the first 2 days of the early voting period, the early and absentee votes totaled 9,186 in Shelby County. 5,930 voted Democratic primary, 3,159 in the Republican primary, and 97 chose just to vote for the county general election. Early voting is 26 locations, goes now through August 1st. Election day is August 6th. So where does this stand? Where does this compare to the election that we talked about so much, the 2022 election, where so few from the suburbs, east primarily, decided not to participate in the 2022 judicial election? Well, this is, as I said, 9,186. It's the highest today for the election cycle since 2014, an 18% increase over the first 2 days in 2022, where 7,764 early and absentee ballots were cast, and a vast majority of those were Democrat. The turnout for the first 2 days in 2018, 2,769. And the two-day total, taking it back to July of 2014 that I mentioned, 1,150. Boy, so we're off to a good start so far.
20: That's a pretty nice number. Keep it up, y'all.
18: Yeah, no kidding, man. Let's keep it rolling.
10: Number three.
20: Getting word that it got bad in Madison County, Tennessee, over the weekend. Three people dead, nine left injured after a gunfight at a park in Madison County. It's around the Jackson, Tennessee area. Deputies with the Madison County Sheriff's Office said they got multiple 911 calls reporting shots fired at Savannah Williamson Park. Emergency medical personnel and fire personnel immediately rushed to the scene. I would hope also police would go as well. Multiple victims suffering from gunshot wounds. Deputies reported the victims were taken to a nearby hospital. They recovered multiple firearms in addition to finding a high volume of shell casings. A gunfight broke out between a number of people at the park. And the deputies also said a four-door sedan was seen traveling nearby while shots were being fired. Two people died at the scene. One person later died at the hospital, and they are still looking for suspects and trying to round up what happened. First thought is gang-related in Madison County. A lot of people said they moved to Jackson to get away from Memphis. Well, guess what? You're not immune there either, and that's very unfortunate.
10: Number four.
18: Well, the ICE, Immigration and Customs Enforcement Agency, says they're going to get more aggressive in their continued efforts to find those in this country illegally. And at the current pace, they stand to set a record number of arrests for the month of July. Arrests of the U.S. ICE agency daily average hitting 1,400. The pace of ICE agents in the first 12 days of July. Has on track to set a record. The number of people arrested by ICE in June, the total number for the month of June, 39,500. And July could surpass that number. The administration under Mark Wayne Mullen, they remember when the recent incident happened where somebody fleeing ICE decided that their car was a good weapon. That doesn't work out for you. It simply does not work out for you. And they decided to announce that they were going to stop pursuing those by car. Well, President Trump stepped in and said, "No, wait a minute. No. We're not going that way. We're going to continue to make the arrests and get these illegals off the streets." And that's exactly what they are doing. And this is another impressive number. Border Patrol said that America has seen 14 consecutive months of zero. That's zero releases at the borders. Now, that doesn't mean zero people attempting to cross. That means that the encounters that the Border Patrol has had, zero people have been allowed to just walk into the country after they were processed. Remember, under the Biden administration, the Border Patrol was nothing more than the welcome wagon. The welcome wagon that would just allow them to come in, they'd get their name and phone number and ask where you're going and then say, all right, go on in. Yeah, that's a country without borders. And under the Trump administration, that has come to an end.
10: Number five.
20: Anti-Semitism is rampant even in Memphis. An employee of Temple Israel was arrested on Friday. Memphis police say he threatened to go to the Memphis synagogue with a rifle and, quote, shoot the Jews, end quote. 21-year-old Jason Arrington is charged with making threats of mass violence. He's held on $10,000 bond. That's it. Investigators had also pointed to a fact that Arrington allegedly sent a text to a relative that stated he was also planning to go to the Crosstown Concourse in Midtown and, quote, start shooting people until the police kill him, end quote. Well, according to the affidavit of complaint, that relative contacted Temple Israel and Memphis police took not the person that complained about it, but took Arrington into custody while he was at the synagogue. Temple Israel, by the way, is the largest and oldest Jewish congregation in the state of Tennessee. And by the way, many folks will know that the main congregation is in East Memphis. They also have a location inside where? Crosstown Concourse. He's supposed to be in court today. The Jew hater should be in there in just a little bit.
18: And there it is. Five things. First thing here for Tuesday, July 21st. President Trump, as you heard at the top of the hour with our Fox News report, has announced a 50% tariff with a new list of Canadian goods, including, this is one thing I thought was funny in the AP news story, including hockey sticks. What? He's going after hockey sticks. Yeah, that was the focus on the AP story. Donald Trump has announced a series of proclamations, 50% tariff on a wide range of Canadian goods in a move intended to respond to Canada's discriminatory treatment of American products. It's so interesting. There's some nonsense floating around on social media. This is how misguided some are and believe everything they see and read on social media. I'll admit, I've fallen for some of this nonsense from time to time. Now, certainly not this one. I thought, this is dumb. You should see it from the very get-go. They thought that Trump announced the increase, the 50% increase on Canadian goods, the 50% tariff, because of the wildfires and the smoke. President Trump is taking action to hold accountable Canada accountable for its continued discrimination against an unreasonable, unequal treatment of U.S. commerce. That's the actual statement from the White House. But if you follow some of these idiots or read any of the things that some of these idiots are putting out on social media, and I'm only exposed to some of it because of somebody in my close circles that, you know, it's... Some of them you either, you know, just you try to avoid, but their feed keeps popping up, and I could block this person, but that would be really rude considering that, you know, they're a family member.
20: So you read that it was due to the wildfires.
18: That's what it was being. That was big one. That it was the wildfires and the cost to this country.
20: See, I read that it was because Shania Twain's made a comeback. And in retaliation to Shania Twain and to protect Ella Langley, he had put a tariff on. So I guess that's not true either.
18: Well, here it is. The proclamations claim 50% tariff on a different set of Canadian imports covering products from wine to hockey sticks to cement. Of course, lumber, as Fox News Radio reported. Now, we had, remember the guy that we had on who is, he's president of a lumber organization here in this country, and we have plenty. It's like oil. We can provide for ourselves, but yet, I guess, lumber is one of those things that I'm like, why do we have to rely on countries like Canada to build our houses, to provide us with lumber? When we have an abundant amount, I know it's Sierra Club and it's all these other organizations that somehow think cutting down trees is terrible, and it's murder, Tim. It's murder.
20: Why? You know, to your point about the wildfires, why are they doing? Is this because of what happened in California? The neglect of getting the deadwood out of there? Because I mean, that's perfect. That's perfect fuel for the forest.
18: Yeah, yeah. I'm not sure what Canada's got going on, but they've had some really bad wildfires, and the last, you know, 3 or 4 days, the last week or so, it's the smoke from it is blanketed, especially the Northeast. But that's not the reason for the tariff. It just shows how just misguided and uninformed. And yet there are people out there that, because it's the underlying fact of the post is anti-Trump, gotta share it. Oh, this, look at this. Now he's charging Canada 50% tariffs on wine and hockey sticks because they're polluting America with their forest fires. It's so silly. I want to call, like, especially the person whose Facebook I saw it on, I want to call this person and say, oh, you need a hug, man. You need some help.
20: Am I remembering correctly that they had put a tariff on our alcohol, and they had put labels either on our alcohol in the Canadian shops or made it a point to have signage in the shops regarding buying alcohol that was produced and shipped in from the U.S.?
18: Well, I think they pulled it. At one point, they pulled all of the booze that was coming from America or was on their shelves in their stores. And yeah, maybe they did post up a sign. 901-683-0989. William, starting us out with the conversation this morning. Hello, William.
19: What's up, guys?
18: What up?
19: You know, I remember when the I-9 form came out, I ran a pizza place in Midtown, and we had to, like, we were lectured and taught, like, the fines are, like, were $10,000 a line for incorrect. Like, you couldn't even make a mistake and white it out. Back in the old days, you used white out. And it was, like, because you had all these workers that would come up from Mexico or wherever they were across the border, come up here, and they would be paid under the table by all these companies, and they wouldn't have to pay Social Security and workman's comp and all this other stuff. So they were hiring all these people, and it was, you know, if you would prevent normal people from getting jobs. And back in the 80s, you know, jobs weren't plentiful. You had to, jobs were hard to find.
18: Yeah.
19: And that was one of the reasons. And they put a huge, and this was a Democratic push as well, supported. And it's just wild how things have changed. And basically, I think a common denominator with all this stuff, just like you were talking about the Shania Twain ridiculousness, social media has literally rotted our brains.
18: I agree.
19: And it's not just our little kids. It's more, my kids will read something on YouTube or something, and they'll say, oh, that's just stupid. An adult, I'll see them on here defending it like, oh, no, that's real. Donald Trump did have that old woman put to death because she cursed him on TV. It's like, are you really that stupid? You believe all these stories? My little kids don't even believe this. And people are trying to protect our kids. I really think the adults need to be protected.
20: Yeah. Hey, I got a question, just to show you that I'm an active listener. The pizza place you managed in Midtown is not the same one that was turning away the National Guard, was it?
19: No, that place wasn't in business back then.
20: It was
19: old Domino's, but no. You know, here's another thing. I mean, okay, I disagree with what he did, obviously. And as an owner, you know, that's one thing they always told us. Do not make a comment, a political comment to anybody. You don't have the right. Don't talk to anybody. And that, you know, the stuff about fighting him and threatening him and all that stupidity, you know, both sides, I think, are just over the top. Us in the middle, it's like, I don't know what's going on. It's just so many people have... I mean, mental illness has got to be taken consent, and it's just wild that just don't go eat at this place. If you don't agree with it, just don't.
18: Like I said, like I've been saying, you ignored it before because you most likely didn't even know about it, and just continue to live your life in that way. That's it. Right. And you know, his there was yesterday, there was just another story on it, national story, and his, and they talked to his the young man who runs it. They talked to his dad, and he's out, you know, supporting it and talking very, very ill advised or misguided, as I like to say. His dad is just as misguided as the son about the purpose of the National Guard and this nonsense to say. His dad said, these are trained to fight in wars, not to police streets. Again, please educate yourself on exactly the National Guard members that are here. A vast majority of them are military police, MPs, and they are trained to do just that. And so this whole nonsense that these guys keep saying, well, they're not, we support them. You can't have it both ways. You can't say, well, I support them. I just don't support what they're doing in Memphis. Well, if you don't support the mission, then you don't support the soldiers.
19: You know what this is, again, and that's the same thing, these liberals. And, you know, I've seen them throughout my whole life. In college, you see them. They just think they're smarter than everybody, and they have to, like, they're saving the world with everything they do. Like, what is the point of you doing this? They're going to go find somewhere else to eat. You think they're going to starve because they didn't come? And they're going to say, oh, screw it. They won't serve us pizza in Memphis at this place. We're leaving Memphis. Let's go, guys. All National Guard. Let's all get out of here.
18: Yeah.
19: I mean, does it, you think that's what's going to happen? Because you said, you can't buy my pizza?
18: Yeah.
19: Okay, when you can't pay your light bill, you'd be like, dang, I should have sold those pizzas to those damn National Guard.
18: Yeah, it's so silly. Well, William, and then one more point that we made yesterday, but I'll reiterate it. It's worth doing, I believe. They kept pointing out that, well, we didn't serve them the uniform National Guardsmen. Okay, so the next day, if the very same crew showed up in street clothes, you wouldn't know who they are or what they
19: right.
18: do, and you'd be more than happy to take their money. So, again, their logic is, there is no logic in what they're doing. So, hey, William, thanks for the call. 901-683-0989. It says on the board, Chuck. What up, Chuck?
1: Actually, it's Charlie, but I don't expect you to have to be remembering all these things. Anyway, Tramboli's Pizza, they short you on the toppings. If you want a good pizza, go to Broadway Pizza. They are number one.
20: The legendary.
1: Thank you for your call.
20: Not just Broadway Pizza, the legendary Broadway Pizza.
18: And they, as far as we know, they'll serve anybody. There you go, Charlie. Apparently Charlie doesn't like to be called Chuck, so we'll go with what you requested, and that's Charlie,
20: because absolutely
18: we don't deny service to anyone here on Memphis Morning News. 6:22.
16: Good morning. Overnight road work wrapped up early, so there's nothing going on in the interstates. Of course, the road work going on kind of semi-permanently up on the I-40 through the 101 connector is still going to get you there. Got it down to two lanes in both directions. That work continues. Don't forget the work continues as well at Park and Mount Moriah. They extended this until like August 3rd. It is kind of a nightmare to get through this intersection. I'm Whitty with your total traffic.
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18: 6:25, Memphis Morning News. You know, there was a point in time in history when the Democrats actually supported secure borders and deportation of illegal immigrants.

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2: But it's very interesting how now the Democrat Party that's gone even farther left has discovered, oh, wait a minute. This is how we can strengthen our numbers and strengthen our future, because we need, it's a body count, essentially, isn't it?
3: It is. And now we see with the Democrat socialists infiltrating and overtaking the party, what soul the Democrat might have had seems like it has evaporated, Ditch.
2: Yeah.
3: It has come at a very heavy cost. And if you're Democrat, how long do you hang on to this? Do you just bow to whatever the platform is now? Or do you look and go, well, that's not who I am, and take a look elsewhere?
2: And that's kind of the underlying point that I'm trying to get to, or getting to, working to get to as part of our conversation is, If you're a Democrat, and I can say this because he has openly said it, William, who calls in and we'll have a conversation with him, as you just heard a few minutes ago, he used to be a Democrat. And I'm not sure exactly when he switched, but there are many like him who, at what point, you know, what's your tolerance threshold for the nonsense that's going on in the party? Whether it's, you know, illegal immigration, whether you believe what the top of the party believes, and that's strength in numbers. The only way we're going to win elections in the future is have more numbers on our voter rolls, whether they're legal or not. That's why they're fighting the Save America Act so vehemently. And at what point do just, you know, everyday working Democrats, maybe that's you, going, listening to Memphis Morning News, you've got some thoughts, you agree with some stuff, you disagree with stuff, some things, but at what point do you say, you know, I've had enough of this? Bill Maher recently over the weekend said that, with the socialists taking over the party, I don't know that he said he was going to vote Republican, but he's pointing to John Fetterman as well. With John Fetterman, it's anti-Semitism, but it's all points to the same thing. The socialist communists taken over.
3: And I believe, to paraphrase him, he said his vote is in play.
2: Mm. Yeah, yeah. So, just curious, where for just the average, everyday working Democrat, where do you stand with this stuff? At what point do you say, you know, this party no longer represents my interests? Because, boy, that's about the truth, isn't it?
3: Yeah. Yeah. I mean, it is a party. The Democrat Party is putting its own people, its own American people, in more of a position where they're second class, where whoever they can gobble up, scoop up, sign up, head of the line.
2: Yeah. Did you see Ferran, is that how you say his name? Ferran Torres, the Spaniard who scored the goal to win the World Cup. In the parade, when they got back, he's wearing a Make Spain Great Again hat. Did you see that?
3: I did not see that.
2: Yeah, in the victory parade in Madrid. It's amazing. He's on top of the bus, and he's showing the crowd. He's doing a selfie video. And he's got a Make Spain Great Again hat.
3: Yeah, not everybody, you know, not everybody loves Trump, but most of them do. Coming up, bottom of the hour news, weather, and traffic. We see you on the phone lines, 901-683-0989. We'll be taking to the phone lines as well, your good, bad, and the ugly, plus your pop quiz clue coming up in 20 minutes. It's 6:31.
4: News, I'm Gian Gelosi. The U.S. conducting a 10th round of airstrikes. CENTCOM saying the goal is to degrade Iran's ability to continue to attack commercial vessels in the Strait of Hormuz.
5: U.S. Central Command released a statement saying since early May, CENTCOM forces have helped to facilitate the transit of approximately 900 commercial vessels and 450 million barrels of crude oil. They went on to say American forces remain postured and prepared to hold Iran accountable for unwarranted aggression towards civilian mariners.

0: That's Fox's Trey Yang's Tropical Storm Bertha moving across the northern Gulf towards Texas.
1: Maximum sustained winds coming in at 50 miles per hour. The structure is still very ragged, and it's about 110 miles southwest of Panama. The intensity expected to stay in check. This is expected to remain a tropical storm as we have a couple of things that are going to hinder its development.
0: Fox Weather's Melanie Black. 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
3: Good morning. Well, we are super quiet out here right now on the big 3, 240, 40, and 55, all moving along pretty smoothly. I think we're going to have a relatively quiet day with this excessive heat warning and just advice to just stay, inside if you can through most of the day. I think we might be a little bit quieter than normal. So right now we have no crashes going on. I'm with you with your total traffic.
4: Here's your forecast from News Channel 3. Sunny and hot, upper 90s with more heat advisories and heat warnings. Overnight showers from a cold front should bring the humidity down for the rest of the week. I'm News Channel 3 weather expert Todd Demers.
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5: John standing by on the phone. John, you getting out? You working in this heat?
6: Oh, yeah. Yeah, I got masonry. I got electricians going. You still got to get the roof on. Roof starts next week. So I got, I'm out straight in. No cover.
5: Woo! Man, work's got to get done. Work's got to get done. I guess when you adjust to it, when your body adjusts to it, it makes it a little easier, does it or not?
6: Yeah, no, it makes it easier. I just tell get in it and just get used to it and just do it.
5: Yeah.
6: That's what I tell the wife. She's like, well, how do you do that? I'm like, it's my job. 35 years, man. It's just
5: what I do. Yeah.
6: So, yeah. I just wanted to say thank you for that last section. I got, speaking of electrician, my electrical foreman, died in the wool Democrat, and I want to play that last section for him. So as soon as your podcast becomes available this morning, 9:30-ish, something like that?
5: Oh, yeah.
6: Yeah, I'm playing that for him at break time because, I mean, he's one of those people that that Trump just lives rent-free in his brain all day, every day. I mean, we could balance the budget instantly if we could find a way to charge rent on all these people that, make them pay rent on that.
5: That's a great point. If Trump could just charge people rent who have him in their brain, right now it's rent free. But boy, you're not kidding. Earlier I brought up the nonsense that was going around yesterday that Trump put the 50% tariffs on Canada because of the pollution that Canada is causing with their wildfires. It's so silly.
6: Yeah, I've heard. Yes, we get some lumber from Canada because there is some market. I mean, most of our forests are managed forests, and, very little of the lumber comes from any kind of what you would call old growth or original growth forests anymore.
5: Right. It's managed.
6: But there is. About 90% of the lumber that we get are managed forests. They're commercially grown forests, were replanted forests, and then reharvested forests.
5: Mm-hmm.
6: But there is some lumber, your oak, your hickory, your walnut, and stuff like that, you have to go find. You can't, grow an oak forest with any kind of commercial success. So some woods you have to go get. So, yes, some places you have to go get the wood. Unfortunately, I got kicked out of the Sierra Club for saying stuff like this because you have to go get some of this wood.
5: Oh, I like that. All right, John, we're gonna spin this one more time for you, and here it goes.
7: Clinton. Our administration has moved aggressively to secure our borders more by hiring a record number of new border guards, by deporting twice as many criminal aliens as ever before.
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5: 82, it's 638 Memphis Morning News. Tom, I'm Ditch, alongside Tim. The construction last night was at the airport around 10:30, 11 o'clock, and those guys that are working the 240 Oval and the repaving process, how dangerous is that? Not only that, there's no way that those guys, that crew, could do well. They could, I guess. As John just said, he works out in this heat every day. But could you imagine doing that repaving during the day?
4: Oof.
5: I'm gonna be that for just a minute, but understand that today's Tuesday, and we do the What's Bugging Me segment, What's Bugging You segment. What's Bugging Tim segment. It's the, 8:05 is when we take calls on that. But just one thing I thought of last night, I found myself bitching about how they bottlenecked all the lanes where 240 headed, after the turn, Bill Morris Parkway turn, and it starts to go west. That merge from Bill Morris Parkway onto 240, all of that was bottlenecked into one lane.
4: Oh,
5: and I thought, boy, is there not a better way you could have done this? And then I realized, you know what? Just deal with it. It wasn't the road crew that I was mad at. It was motorists who think somehow that they're going to get around everybody and get up ahead when there are plenty of signs and plenty of alerts, as I did, as most of the truckers did. They merged, we merged where we were supposed to when the sign said to. But yet you've got these motorists who somehow believe they're going to just get around everyone and just that lane is just going to keep going. And then what happens when when the bottleneck gets to a point where you have to merge? I was that jerk last night, Tim. I followed an 18-wheeler, and I was so close the entire time as we were moving about 3 to 4 miles an hour. I would not let a soul in front of me because all of these people were trying to force their way in, you know, and at one point they all tried to get around everyone. And then when they got up to the barrels, they realized, oh, I guess I couldn't, because you weren't paying attention to the signs 2 miles back that said merge now. So I was, you know, while I was bitching and complaining about it, thinking, well, couldn't they have organized this a little better? I just thought, you know what, man, you just got to deal with it and get past it. And I did. And then when you get on the smooth new asphalt, you're like, oh, that's so much better. Because it will be so much better when it's all done. And Wendy says, you know, they've already got it wrapped up this morning.
0: So if I'm coming from the radio station and I have to head toward the airport, I'm kind of screwed at this point.
5: Well, at night, in the middle, you know, this was 10:30, 11 o'clock at night. During the day, you're fine.
0: Okay. So they're not doing it during the day. Okay. Well, I didn't know if they, I didn't know if they had other construction or something going on and making those lanes.
5: Not that I know of. No, okay. I think all this is at night. It's after dark when they start putting those barrels out. Moving the barrels and blocking the lane so they can put the old asphalt eaters out there and then repave it. But once you get on that newly paved 240 oval, you're like, oh, okay, now this was worth it. This is nice. Finally, we get some smooth, quiet asphalt. Doesn't take long, though, for asphalt to start getting noisy again.
0: Yeah, and I can see why they don't work during the day because that dark asphalt, it just absorbs the heat and it just stays right there at the surface. I mean, even driving down the road, sometimes you can see the heat coming off of the asphalt. I mean, it's pretty intense, especially today. I think some parts of the city will hit 100 degrees today. It's going to be crazy.
5: And I will say, we talk about utility blight, you know, and we talk about the utility poles and the lines in Memphis and all the nonsense that's hanging off of them below the power lines, the MLGW stuff that they don't have any control of. Goodman Road and Airways, I noticed this sitting at the red light last night. And it's not MLGW there. Who's the power company down there in South Haven? It's not MLGW, obviously. It might be
0: Entergy.
5: The utility blight there. Woo! I thought, man, am I in Memphis again? This is terrible. So it's, you know, it's not just Memphis, I will say. It was something else that I made a mental note of on my little road trip last night abroad and at the later hours of the evening. The lines that they have hanging around Goodman Road and Airways, that's not power, it's all the communication crap that these companies are putting up there. It was terrible in South Haven. Again, Goodman and Airways is what I noticed, and so I had to point that out. It's not just you, MLGW. City Council is going to consider urban blight once again in their meeting today. Remember Jerry Green last year wanted to fine a property owner $300 annually for a blight remediation fee? Remember that? Just $300. A property owner could be fined $300 a year for blight cleanup, essentially, by the city. And then, of course, well...
0: Now, wait a second. Does that include getting my yard mowed? Because that actually, if you break that down over 12 months, that's not bad.
5: Yeah, I guess so.
0: If you'll mow my yard for $300 a year?
5: A year. That's my point. That fine is pretty weak. What does that turn out to be monthly?
0: Oh, gosh. That's got to be, what, about $25 a month?
5: Yeah. Big deal. That's really going to... drive somebody to clean their property up if it's a mess. And then, of course, the other aspect of that is enforcement. And I promise you, Memphis City Council today, when they discuss this again, guess what they're going to do? Well, we're going to have to appropriate some money for enforcement of the blight remediation rules or whatever. Code enforcement. They're going to need someone else to add to the code enforcement team. Wouldn't that be a gig? Just driving around judging other people's properties. And I guess that's called code enforcement, essentially, but especially when it comes to blight. Well, you know what, man? What do they constitute as blight in this? There's so much of this process that has to be decided if they're ever going to pass it. I don't know if they ever are or not, but they're going to take it up again today because apparently we know that blight is a problem in Memphis. There's no question about that. But is Jerry Green's proposal last year, a $300 annual blight remediation fee, to recover costs that the city incurs for inspections, yard maintenance at least, and police responses?
0: Wow. So they're going to, they're taking that up. They're taking up blight.
5: They're going to discuss it again, apparently, in today's meeting. And they say that those funds, if it passes, I guess, would be allocated to bolster the legal efforts to enforce compliance. This is just another step towards saying, well, we need more money from taxpayers. And if you want us to clean up these blighted properties, you're going to have to pay us to do it through higher taxes and through, you know, it's going to get budgeted in, and then it's going to cost you more. The efforts coincide with Paul Young's neighborhood-focused budget, which includes $18 million dedicated to fighting blight and illegal dumping.
0: Nothing like paying for somebody else not taking care of their stuff.
5: Yeah.
0: Which is kind of a lot like what a lot of Democrat programs are. We pay for people that aren't taking care of their own business.
5: Yeah, accountability. Lack of accountability. It's
0: on brand.
5: Tap those who take care of their stuff.
0: Don't tap me.
5: Tap those who take care of their stuff for to cover the expenses of those who don't. Oh, wait a minute. That sounds like you got one or two toes in the socialism door with that policy, huh?
0: Yeah, I guess it goes with the free bus rides.
5: Are they still free?
0: As far as I know, even if not, how many months did they go... go with it. I haven't looked at today's website. But they are warning that today's heat is putting significant strain on the aging fleet. Oh, gosh. Guess what? You know what comes next? They're going to need to buy new buses. And they say several buses are currently undergoing repairs after experiencing heat-related mechanical issues. That's right. Yep. And enjoy, because they're coming for more money on MATA, too, coming soon to a meeting near you.
5: Yep, the guy that's getting paid or the firm that's being paid more than $75,000 a month.
0: And according to their website, all rides are currently available at no cost.
5: There you go. Well, no cost to the riders, but the rest of us are paying, right?
0: Yep. We're all getting tapped.
5: 649.
1: Still rolling our way through the city right now, looking pretty good. We've got the traffic starting to slow down through the construction here. If you are hitting the 101 connector, heading westbound, southbound down towards downtown, to be ready the extra time needed for here on out. Still no crashes in your way, at least for now. I'm Wendy with your total traffic.
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0: 7:20 will be pop quiz time. 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I'm going to give you one of those wrong answers. Don't say Robin Williams. Don't say Robin Williams at 7:20.
5: Piqued my interest. All right. That's coming up at 7:20 with the pop quiz. I want to tell you about Rick's Powder Coating. 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If you want to match it to the original as much as possible, you know, they've got hundreds of colors to choose from, and they'll work with you to get that done. 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
5: 6:54, the good, the bad, and the ugly. Tim's going to serve up the good this morning.
0: Yes, I am. And Anthropic is giving back to Memphis. Code Crew is a Memphis-based nonprofit. They're getting $1 million gift from the AI company Anthropic. And the gift will help Code Crew establish a brand-new national headquarters in North Memphis. Code Crew says the funding will triple their instructional capacity, and it gives them a chance to serve hundreds of students and host national events. Code Crew has, get this, trained more than 16,000 adults and students in computer science and AI over the past decade. Yeah. Pretty incredible. Nicely done.
5: Had them in studio here a couple of times on Memphis Morning News. Bad news, especially for Dollar Tree. There's this thing going on right now. Again, you can thank social media, I guess, but there's a rise in what's called gooner assaults. And an investigation has uncovered a disturbing pattern of sexual assaults at Dollar Tree stores around the country. Most recently, a Houston woman identified in court papers as MR was shopping for cheap Christmas props. Now, this story goes back a year or so, but this is exactly describes what gooner assaults are. When a man followed her through the Dollar Tree aisles describing sexual acts that he wanted to perform on her, lawyers say that these attacks are linked to an online subculture of creeps, or men who have this compulsive masturbation problem and egg each other on to go publicly in stores and do the what they call gooner assaults. Creepy, creepy stuff.
0: And then we have this story. This came from up the road in Henning, Tennessee, in Lauderdale County. A man died after being attacked by a pack of dogs early yesterday. Deputies say that a man was walking on a trail in Henning around 7 in the morning when he was mauled by several stray dogs. Deputies with the Lauderdale County Sheriff's Office responded to the call and observed injuries believed to be consistent with an animal attack. The investigation remains active, and they're continuing to try to find evidence and follow up on any leads on if these dogs were actually owned by someone.
5: How horrible. You think, yeah. Oh, I'm going to just get up and go on my morning walk. What did you say? It's around 7 in the morning?
0: Yeah. Yeah.
5: And just go enjoy a morning walk, and you get attacked by a pack of wild dogs?
0: Yeah. Yeah. Oh, absolutely. Could not have seen that coming.
5: Wow. 6:56, almost 57, a Fox News update. And Tommy.
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9: How would you feel if you weren't recognized for an historic contribution? The greatest stories are often left unrecorded behind the scenes. Hollywood, 1939. Actress and dancer Karen Marsh was hired by MGM as Judy Garland's stand-in for their latest film, The Wizard of Oz, as the two were strikingly similar in build and height. To avoid Garland the tedium of being on set while cameras were being adjusted, Marsh would continually pace through the land of Oz until each scene was properly framed for the former to step in. And although hers were the feet that famously tapped the legendary ruby slippers together. As a stand-in, Marsh's role in the eventual masterpiece would go uncredited. Nevertheless, Marsh would continue acting and dancing until her career was cut tragically short by a plane crash in 1949, which she miraculously survived, but was told she would never dance again due to an injury to her left foot. However, she would prove her physicians wrong, and at over a century old, continues to donate her talents as a dance therapy instructor. Karen Marsh is one of the last surviving members of the Wizard of Oz, and has since gained the recognition she deserves as an ambassador at fan events and reunions, as she relentlessly perseveres down her own lengthy yellow brick road.
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11: Another night and day of U.S. and Iran attacks. I'm Dave Anthony, Fox News. That's from the 10th straight night of American bombing in Iran. U.S. Central Command posted video of the airstrikes hitting command centers, air defense, and missile and drone launch sites. And as Fox's Jonathan Savage reports, Iran retaliated again.
24: The Kuwaiti government says crucial power and desalination plants have been damaged by Iran's latest attack. It's the fourth day in a row in which Kuwaiti infrastructure has come under fire. Iran's also targeted U.S. military sites in Bahrain and Jordan, and another fuel tanker has been hit in the Strait of Hormuz. Hormuz. Meanwhile, Pakistan is trying to get peace efforts back on track. It's hosting Iran's interior minister for talks to salvage the crumbling interim deal.
11: President Trump posted on Truth Social, every time Iran kills an American soldier, they'll pay for that, killing many times over. Three U.S. troops died in an Iranian attack in Jordan last week, another killed in Iraq Saturday. Later this morning, another part of the conflict to be addressed when Lebanon's president goes to the White House, where Fox's Jared Halpern reports.
12: Lebanon's military is moving into what is called pilot zones in the country's south as part of a deal negotiated with the Trump administration and Israel. Under the agreement, Lebanon's military will assume control of security in some villages, ensuring his does not have a presence as part of a broader Israeli withdrawal. President Trump has put pressure on Israeli Prime Minister Benjamin Netanyahu to wind down strikes inside Lebanon.
11: Now, the president's also turning up the trade tension with Canada, imposing 50% tariffs on many Canadian imports that'll go into effect in a month, retaliating to Canada's tariffs on American products like dairy and alcohol that were in retaliation to initial Trump tariffs. Tropical Storm Bertha, very slowly churning south of Florida's panhandle as it moves toward land, maybe Thursday in Louisiana. Could flood coastal areas.
13: Here on Lake Pontchartrain in New Orleans, we could see 1 to 3 feet of storm surge.
11: That's Fox Weather's Brandi Campbell. 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
3: From the Mitch Wright Plumbing, Heating, and Air News Desk, here's Tommy Rowe Jr. with the headlines you'll be talking about today.
15: Effective immediately, those who earn their paychecks from the city of Memphis will get paid parental leave thanks to a new executive order. Memphis Mayor Paul Young signed an order on Monday establishing the city's paid parental leave policy, giving employees 6 weeks of leave when they have a baby, adopt, or foster a child. The new policy applies to all city of Memphis employees and takes effect immediately. An employee of the Temple Israel was arrested on Friday after police say he threatened to go to the Memphis synagogue with a rifle and shoot the Jews. Jason Arrington, 21, is charged with making threats of mass violence. He has been held on $10,000 bond and scheduled to appear court today. There's your local headlines, and I'm Tommy Rowe.
1: More folks getting up into the construction zone up at the 101 connector, so that traffic is slow on 40 westbound between Watkins down to Chelsea, so you're going to need that extra time for now. Union between front and second, they're going to be doing a lot of work there, painting the street lights. That goes on this week. A park in Mount Moriah still going on through August 3rd. I'm with you with your total traffic.
4: Here's your forecast from News Channel 3. Sunny and hot, upper 90s with more heat advisories and heat warnings. Overnight showers from a cold front should bring the humidity down for the rest of the week. I'm News Channel 3 weather expert Todd Demers.
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17: And now sports.
0: Well, baseball season is well underway for the second half in Major League Baseball, and the Detroit Tigers have the best pitcher in the American League with Tarek Skubal. They're trying to win the next couple of weeks so that they have a better chance of hanging on to him. Otherwise, he's demanding a trade to go to a winner. Things heating up over in the American League. Over the weekend, of course, the World Cup ended. Argentina got chippy with Spain after the game, though, throwing hands. And now FIFA's going to investigate as only the most corrupt governing body in world sports can do. I don't know what they're going to do, if they're going to throw some red cards after the fact. I do know that the Redbirds are back in town, and they're taking on those lollygaggers, the Durham Bulls. First pitch tonight, 7:05 at AutoZone Park and Pickleball Court.
5: 7:05, Memphis Morning News, 901-683-0989. That's the number here to Memphis Morning News. President Trump, in a conversation that I'm sure has been discussed long before any of the media got wind of it, but now the media is starting to break loose with, President Trump is considering full-scale operations in Iran. And exactly what does that headline mean? Escalation into a full-scale war. That means boots on the ground. And at any point did you not realize that that's probably, to get the job done, that's what was going to be required?
0: It's an interesting proposition because that means he's confident in the intelligence he has about what's happening on the ground enough to perhaps consider that option, because honestly, that's a tricky one to head into, because some of the guard can basically just kind of retreat back into the general population. And how do you know who's your friend and who's your enemy? That's a tricky one.
5: It is tricky. And, you know, I watched a video yesterday, 12 minutes of it, and I kept stopping it because I thought I was watching a recorded video game footage. It was so amazing to watch stealth bombers from the pilot, or from, you know, the perspective of the military personnel and what they're seeing and how they're seeing it. It literally looked like a war game video game. And I thought, is this real? Am I watching this? And I kept looking to make sure, you know, I'm on the CENTCOM social media page and some of the video they're releasing. But there is essentially a caravan or a convoy of yet more transport vehicles with missiles on them in Iran, and they've located them, and they're just picking them off one at a time. Some of them, once they realize they're getting hit, the IRGC members in the other ones that haven't been hit yet think that somehow I'm going to jump out and run, and then I'll be okay. And they just pick them off. Well,
0: you got to at least try. You got to at least try, though, right?
5: I guess.
0: And where are they getting the weaponry from?
5: That was the big question. We're talking full-scale missiles, transport trucks, launchers. Where is this stuff coming from? And maybe that's the purpose of Trump's consideration for full-scale war, meaning we're going to have to go in. We're going to have to go in and infiltrate these hideouts where this stuff is. And also, you know, there's the issue of other countries aiding and abetting the IRGC. And
0: well, then the question begs, if you find out who it is, then how do you deal with them?
5: Yeah. Well, now you got the Houthis, a Yemen-based rebel faction that is backed by the IRGC, that announces they're going to initiate a maritime blockade specifically targeting Saudi Arabia. So this might get interesting. It might get a little bit interesting. But all of these gnats that have been such a stain on that region of the world need to be taken care of once and for all. And, you know, maybe Trump is... Again, this is a conversation I'm sure that's been discussed long before now. Just because the media is discussing it now and talking about it doesn't mean that they're just now starting to have this conversation at the Pentagon and behind closed doors with President Trump about, well, what if maybe we do need boots on the ground to get some of these? And I've always thought from the very beginning, there's only one way to finish this. You're going to have to physically go in and do it. We've, you know, superior air power. We can come and go as we please from the skies, no question about it. And from the video that I watched yesterday, it was just amazing how they are just picking these guys off one at a time. And as they jump out of these transport trucks to make a run for it, it's like, okay, you're out in the middle of the desert. What are you going to hide under? And after they blow up the transport truck, those who think that they can make a run for it, I guess, like you said, Tim, you got to do something, I guess. But and it's so clear, it's so precise, it's just amazing to watch that. I again stopped multiple times. This was a 12-minute piece put together of an operation on a convoy across the desert somewhere in Iran. I think it was outside of Tehran.
0: Well, that gives us something that to keep a close eye on. If that's something that he's considering to escalate this even further, then the question becomes, and it will be one that will be answered after the fact, is how good is the intelligence to be able to implement something on the ground. And I know that we've had operations where we've gone in and either rescued somebody or somebodies or taken out folks in the dead of night. But those are essentially single operations. But mm-hmm. to have something ongoing on the ground would be a whole different thing.
5: Yeah, and the escalations this week, and really it's been 10 days now consecutively for U.S. Central Command and operations. U.S. Central Command oversees the operations in the Middle East, and they maintain the primary purpose for the strikes is to continue to degrade the IRGC's ability to hit ships in the Strait, attack our allies as they continue to do in the region, and make sure that the nuclear weapon is never a option for Iran again. So there's that. You've got that to talk about. The 50% tariff announced by Trump on the Canadians has nothing to do with the wildfires, regardless of the nonsense you might see on social media, that Trump has initiated a 50% tariff because of the pollution that it's causing this country by the wildfires in Canada. And so the derangement and just the sheer hatred for this guy is just, it's laughable on one side, then another side. You're like, man, you need some help. You need a couch and someone to talk to.
0: Yeah. Yeah. It's, the way that people react to this, I mean, but when you're told all these things and that somebody or something, just generally speaking, is so awful and you don't even check for yourself, this is what you get. We were at the hospital yesterday, and it's so crazy to watch because the View came on, and I had never sat down and watched the View. I'm busy during the day, and it comes on, and just from the get-go, the first thing that they're concerned about is the fact that not every player from Spain or Argentina shook Donald Trump's hand, that he was not welcome out on that stage, Ditch, at the end of the World Cup, and he just meddles in everything and that he's so disliked. And you know what they did? They did exactly how you call it, is the sheep in the audience or the trained seals.
5: Yeah, you probably wish you got some of that in your, some of that time back, but you won't be able to get it back. That was time.
0: No, made me wish I had some hospital food in front of me. That would have been better to tolerate than having to watch a few minutes of that. But finally, they changed the channel.
5: And the Democrat Socialists trying to take over this country, and apparently over on the other side of the big pond. That's also the plan there. They've got a new prime minister. Is that right?
0: That is correct. They do have a new prime minister, and he's very much a socialist. So this is not anything that is necessarily going to change much for Great Britain.
5: Yeah. Jonathan Savage checking in from Fox News Radio.
24: UK Prime Minister Andy Burnham says Britain will remain a firm ally of the United States. He spoke on the phone with President Trump within hours of being appointed. The president previously described Burnham as extremely liberal, but says he's happy the UK's new leader appears willing to drill for oil and gas. Relations between the United States and the United Kingdom soured when former Prime Minister Keir Starmer refused to support the war with Iran. Andy Burnham's foreign policy plans are still not clear, but he has said the UK will remain a steadfast supporter of Ukraine. In London, Jonathan Savage, Fox News.
5: Very little to go on this guy yet. He has a little bit of history, I guess. Was he a mayor somewhere? Politically speaking, of course. In this country, the Democrat Socialists, the typical MO of a socialist on the Democrat side, they have no public policy experience. And they have, you know, look at Mom Donnie. What has this guy done in the private sector?
0: He smiles and makes people around him feel good.
5: Yeah.
0: That's the qualification for any. That was Barack Obama. That was Ocasio-Cortez.
5: Grassroots organizers. That's it. But no.
0: It's better you don't know much about me before I take office. Other than, you know what? I'm not a jerk like these Republicans are. You know what? Let's get some good vibes. Yeah, they tried the vibes with Kamala. It's like, nah, we know a little too much about you. That's not going to work. But for the most part, they've been very successful.
5: And when you look at their private sector record, they almost have none at all. Most all of the socialists in the Democrat Party come from wealth who haven't worked a private job a day in their life. I know AOC was a bartender. That's her big claim to fame in the private sector. Okay, fine. Nothing wrong with earning a buck. She probably made some good money slinging drinks behind the bar.
0: And probably worked hard while doing it.
5: And exactly. Nothing wrong with that. But the general pattern is, yeah, you go straight from a higher, high dollar, higher educational institution where you've been, you've mastered your ideologue and your ideology, rather, and you're an ideologue now, and that is your focus on life. Grassroots organization based on your ideology that you learned in college that you that either was by choice or forced on you and you took hold of. But, what has Justin J. Pearson done locally? What has he done in the private sector? He went to an expensive college in the Northeast, did he not?
0: Correct. Same one as Mom Donnie.
5: Oh, really? Same college?
0: We've talked about this. Yeah, absolutely. Yeah. Yeah, not at the same time, but yeah.
5: So they come from, you know, the similar educational backgrounds. But did he hold a private sector job? Maybe in high school at McDonald's or something? I don't know. But again, the socialists they come from wealth wherever they got it from, whether it was handed down through family. And Pearson has some wealth. Not exactly sure where his came from. And honestly, I don't begrudge somebody who has wealth. But when you look at the pattern of the Democrat socialists and the communists, that is the pattern. No public policy experience whatsoever. No private sector experience. Straight out of an educational institution into a grassroots movement. And I guess at some point you also have to learn to code switch a little, don't you?
0: Yeah, you do. Yeah, you have to be able to weave your way in and out of certain audiences.
5: And we heard that with Justin Pearson. We also heard that in the speaking that AOC did when she recently visited Memphis.
0: I love the minister one that Justin J. Pearson does when he jumps into that and then starts jumping around. That's my favorite version of code switching. Are you teeing one up on AOC here? Because I know, yeah, she was getting that way. Obama loved code switch as well, and of course, so did.
5: Hillary.
0: Hillary was just so bad, though. But everybody thought, hey, Hillary's one of us. Like, really? You think that's authentic?
5: Let's see here if we get AOC doing a little code switching, talking in Memphis.
14: We must double as we descend here on Memphis to organize and care for our brothers and sisters. We cannot afford to leave Tennessee behind.
5: There it goes.
14: We cannot afford to leave Kentucky behind, Alabama behind, Mississippi behind, Georgia behind.
5: Yeah. She's about to.
0: Is she ever get around to Arkansas? Because that's next door.
5: Is she about to pull a Howard Dean on us here, man? Oh, boy.
14: Carolina behind. There is no country when we are split apart. About a month or two ago, we're in Montgomery, Alabama. Sister Presley and I were in Montgomery, Alabama.
0: Sister Presley.
5: Oh, boy.
0: And I'm guessing she marched back in the day as well. She's not old enough to, by the way.
14: There is no country when we are split apart.
17: About a month or two ago, we're in Montgomery, Alabama. Sister Presley and I were in Montgomery, Alabama. One of the things that we said was that it is time for the North to roll up to the South.
5: What is she talking about? I'm still laughing about the behinds.
17: To leave Kentucky behind, Alabama behind, Mississippi behind, Georgia behind.
5: Yeah, she forgot Arkansas in that little speech. Yeah. So there's the
0: maps are hard.
5: She's fallen into place with the code switching. Yeah. She learned that maps are hard. She also learned that international affairs, remember when she went over to one of those summits and tried to set herself up and tee herself up for a potential player for the White House? Yeah. She realized very quickly, oh, this isn't quite as easy as I thought.
0: That was a face plant for her.
5: Yeah. Yeah. That's pretty sad when the only talk that has been generated by your visit to a city is, you know, negatively talking about, you know, code switching in your speech. Nobody remembers anything she said. They just remember how she said it. And, of course, I'm sure those that were in the crowd, they didn't hear it. They all just, you know, they're, oh, yeah, we got to clap.
0: You get some Republicans that do that sometimes too.
5: Yeah. Though. Oh yeah. Yeah. No. It's. You know. She. Speaking of wealth, I'm sure she got paid a pretty penny for that little trip to Memphis. I don't know if Pearson and his campaign funded it, or if just, you know, the Democrats themselves, the party, the machine funded it. But either way, you know, she didn't come here for free. Promise you that. Pop quiz, we do have something for free. It's a $50 gift card to Elfo Grassani if you get the answer right next.
1: Well, I'm seeing some delays right now on Walnut Grove eastbound and Briarview. I'm not quite sure. It's kind of hard to see. The camera angle kind of gets blocked through there. But whatever it is, it's in the right lane, and it is backing up traffic from the ramp from northbound 240 to go eastbound onto Walnut Grove. So expect some delays there. An injury crash down south at Crumpler and Holmes. I'm with you with your total traffic.
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0: Four answers, three of them are going to be wrong. We're looking for the correct answer at 901-683-0989. I give you the question, you frantically Google for the answer, call in, correctly answer, and you get a $50 gift card to Elfo Grassani's. That's typically how it works. Here's your question. I don't know if I'm going to read it twice. Let's make this a little tougher to Google, because you got to remember the answers I'm giving you here. Which person was not born on July 21st? Don Knotts, Robin Williams, John Lovitz, or David Spade? 901-683-0989. Which person was not born on this date in history?
5: Okay, there's your question. Let's see if Mississippi can get the answer.
0: I'd love to see all four get on stage, though. That obviously won't happen.
5: All right, let's go to it. 4463, you're up. Who's this?
26: This is Derek.
5: Hey, Derek, what's your answer?
26: Man, it's a total guess, but I'm gonna guess John Lovitz.
0: John Lovitz from Saturday Night Live. Let me look at the list here. John Lovitz, Saturday Night Live, actor, comedian, born on July 21st. I'm sorry, that is incorrect.
5: Okay, Randy, is that right?
27: Yes, sir.
5: Go ahead.
27: David Spade?
0: David Spade, let's see. David Spade, comic actor, TV sitcom star, former best friend to Chris Farley, born on July 22nd. You're right!
27: Yes.
0: You're going to Elfo Grassani's. Don Knotts, Robin Williams, John Lovitz, all born on July 21st.
5: Took a minute to get the answer, but you're right. You got it, man. You get a $50 certificate to El Fogar Sonny's, as Tim said. And this morning at 7:26 in history, you win the pop quiz July 21st. How about that? Hey, Randy, you ever been to El Fogar Sonny's?
6: Never have I ever.
5: Well, it's about time you go. And we're going to, our first 50, the first 50.

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9: Memphis Morning News. It is 7:30. Coming up shortly, we're going to talk to Eben Brown. I can't believe it's been 15 years since the shuttle program has been set aside. We're going to talk to him about NASA. Also, this is Tuesday, which means at 8:05, What's Bugging You is on the way, brought to you by James Pest Management. We'll check in with Jake at 8:20. Angela Morabito, she talks education with us at 8:40, and she has worked in the administration, and she's got some unique insight, and we're always excited to tap into some of her wisdom regarding the education system. And we'll also follow up with Jeff Manasso as Taylor Farms they're not licking their wounds, but more than anything else, they're trying to rise above it. There was a false positive on their lettuce, and FDA said, I'm sorry. We'll have more on that and clarity of actually where the bad lettuce came from. That's coming up soon. It's 7:31.
10: Fox News, I'm CJ Pop. The polls open at 9 a.m. Eastern across Arizona for the state's primary. Republicans are choosing their candidate to face off with Democratic Governor Katie Hobbs, who's running unopposed.
11: I'm not the Democrats' governor. I'm Arizona's governor.
12: Andy Biggs has represented Arizona's 5th District for 5 terms and is the former chair of the House Freedom Caucus. He has the backing of President Trump and Turning Point Action. U.S. Representative David Schweikert was elected to Congress in 2010. He's hoping to win over independent voters.
10: Fox's Alex Hogan. 10th straight night, U.S. military strikes inside Iran. Meanwhile,
13: the president will host the president of Lebanon later today as Israel has begun withdrawing troops from the southern part of that country of Lebanon.
10: Fox's Aisha Hosni at the White House. 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
1: Still slowing through the 101 connector, trying to get through the construction zone here on 40 westbound. We also have the construction kicking off in Mississippi with that bridge work on 55 southbound before you get to Pleasant Hill in that left lane. They'll be out there until 5 o'clock. This crash on Crumpler that was originally reported at Holmes Road is actually at State Line Road right inside Olive Branch. Olive Branch police are on the scene tending to that. It was an earlier injury crash. I'm with you with your total traffic.
2: From the Mitch Wright Plumbing, Heating, and Air News Desk, here's Tommy Rowe Jr. with the headlines you'll be talking about today.
3: No criminal charges will be filed against a federal agent who opened fire on a wanted suspect at a Burger King in Memphis. Local district attorneys said on Monday, Darren Pilgrim, 41, was shot on May 13th by the Memphis State Task Force agents trying to serve him a warrant at the restaurant on North Hollywood in Frazier. Lauderdale County Sheriff's Office says a man died after being attacked by a pack of dogs early on Monday morning in Henning, Tennessee, about 40 miles north of Memphis. Deputies say the man was walking on the trail on the old Palmer-Turner Trail in Henning around 7 o'clock when he was mauled by several stray dogs. The former Life Church at the 1800 North Germantown Parkway is set to be revamped into an international food market. The 53,000 square foot space will be turned into an international market with Asian food focus, currently dubbed Grand Market. That's the news, and I'm Tommy Rowe.
4: Here's your forecast from News Channel 3. Sunny and hot, upper 90s with more heat advisories and heat warnings. Overnight showers from a cold front should bring the humidity down for the rest of the week. I'm News Channel 3 weather expert Todd Demers.
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8: 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Maybe it's that. Maybe it's a birthday. Maybe it's because you just want to show somebody that you care about them, that you love them. It doesn't matter what the reason is. The answer should be, when it comes to great gift giving, to stop by and see Victoria at Special Things Antique and Estate Jewelry. The reason you want to go see Victoria is because of a couple of reasons. Every time you go in, you're going to find beautiful, unique, one-of-a-kind pieces of jewelry. And you're going to find rings. And she has estate rings that come in from time to time. 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She has beautiful jewelry, not just for women, but for the guys, even for the kids, too. 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You don't have to spend a lot. She has a shelf there with jewelry starting from $1. She does. It's a great place. So whatever your price point, she can help you with that. Now, when it comes to specifically of what to get, that can be intimidating. I don't worry about it because I know that when I go in, Victoria and her staff are going to help me. She'll typically ask me a few questions about my wife or daughter, maybe ask for a recent picture, and then she'll get to work finding something that's going to be absolutely wonderful and something that they're going to love. And she does it time and time again. She'll even box it and wrap it if you want.
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17: 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That's the number direct to the studio here. You can get on the air there. You can also message us at that same phone number, the Rick's Powder Coating text line. Yeah, you can get in a message there. If you want to join in on anything we've talked about, the university that we were talking about earlier, that was Mamdani and what's that other guy?
8: Pearson.
17: Justin J. Pearson both attended Bowdoin. Is it Bowdoin College?
8: Bowdoin. I don't know.
17: Boudoir.
8: Boudreau. No, it's in the Northeast. It's not Cajun. But, yeah, I think that it runs upwards of like 90 to 95,000 a year. It can. Yeah,
17: so from that, from his education there, what did Justin J. Pearson do to earn his money? Because he seems young. So what did he do? I mean, what private sector job did he go earn a good living at for a few years?
8: It's a good question.
17: He was a preacher, right?
8: Was he?
17: Or self-professed preacher? I don't know. He called God a woman.
8: Yeah, I think he was up ranting and raving at that river, at that church on the river, about Mother God or something. Yeah, I don't know. I don't know what version of the Bible, but, you know, you do you, I guess.
17: Anyway, some comments about that and how, you know, the leftist socialists, this new movement that's taken over the Democrat Party, they have very little actual private sector experience in their life. They go straight out of these leftist colleges, ingrained with the ideology that they have, and believe that they have all the answers to all of the world's problems through take from thee and give to me so I can give to someone else. This whole socialist idea. But they have no real world experience in anything, including really public policy making. And so you end up with people who have no clue what the hell they're doing. And just ask anybody.
8: Oh, I beg to differ. I think they know exactly what they're doing.
17: No. They know what they want to accomplish, but they have no idea from a political policy perspective. Zoran Mamdani does not. Yes, he knows what he wants to do, and that is accomplish a free, you know, society and take from those who have wealth and give to others. But when it comes to the day-to-day operations of public policy, they have no clue. And maybe, clearly, it doesn't matter to voters, I guess. I know there are those who, that's all they've done their entire life. I mean, has Bernie Sanders ever held a day job somewhere?
8: I don't recall in his biography ever seeing anything of that nature. You know, unlike Biden, who was a truck driver, a lifeguard.
17: What else
8: did Biden do?
17: That's right. So...
8: Jill should have been a surgeon general, according to Whoopi Goldberg, you know.
17: And AOC, you know, she's taken a page right out of the code switching book from Hillary, When you go to the South or when you go to certain parts of the country, you've got to talk a certain way. Woof! But yet people vote for him and people cheer him on for some reason, and it really is just uninformed. It's people who are uninformed. Speaking of learning, Tim, and being informed, there is public school closures are at a rate higher than they've been in a long time. Public school closures. That means schools that are closing permanently. Because why? Not enough students.
8: Oh.
17: Right?
8: Where are the students going?
17: Well, most of it, and we're going to hear from Angela Morabito, who was the press secretary for the Department of Education under the first Trump administration. She's got some numbers that back up school choice is the reason. And these public schools in cities like Houston and other places, in Florida they're seeing a lot of it, are closing. Because there is, you know, with every student in a public school, there's a dollar sign on their back, right?
8: Yes. Yes. Yeah. Yeah. Because each kid that shows up, that's why attendance is such a big deal.
17: So what these kids are doing is they're you know, through these states that are offering school choice, true school choice, they are going and they're choosing other places. Homeschooling is on the rise. It's, you know, the stigma being that, oh, he was that nerd that, you know, his mom taught him. It's taken on a whole new life, and it is an expanding, and it is the reason for a lot of public schools closing down. And we're going to hear from Angela Morabito about an hour or so. How about that?
8: Yeah, I think that's going to be terrific. It's been a minute since we've heard from her. She's always got something terrific to bring to the table, and looking forward to having her pop in for a few minutes and share some of her wisdom. Also, in about 20 minutes, we'll have What's Bugging You? So tee those up at 901-683-0989 on the Rick's Powder Coating text line. You can also call in and share something that is bugging you.
17: In federal data shows, public school closures up 35%. More than 1,000 public schools closed their doors after the 25-26 year. That's up 755 from the previous 4 years that were added. And major cities and school districts in major cities like Houston, Philly, Pittsburgh, Broward County down in Florida say that they have plans to close even more schools because the student body numbers are just not there. Fewer students overall. And also, this is an interesting one. It says pandemic relief money has run out. So what they're saying is, okay, well, you know, Uncle Fed ain't giving us any more money to spend. And, we can't keep tapping into the taxpayers. They've basically shut that down. Look for large public school closures in the coming year or two in St. Louis, the state of Alaska, and the state of Hawaii. It's called the Big Shrink. Projections suggest public schools will lose 4 million students between now and 2031. A forecast made before, and of course, there's also the immigration issue involved in this. Families are shifting their school choices to private schools and suburban schools, moving away from the public school sector that are funded largely by states and the federal government. Charter schools, homeschooling, small private micro schools are giving families more choices in how they want their children educated. I think that's great.
8: Nothing wrong with that. Think about going back to your number of schools closing, and then of course, you know, attendance being kids showing up tied to the money. Think about that. Think about all those times maybe you had perfect attendance in school, And they made all that money off of you, and all you got was a certificate maybe suitable for framing. For perfect attendance. And kids would stress over, I don't want to be absent or check out too soon because I don't want to lose perfect attendance. Well, school didn't want you to either because they needed the money.
17: That's why instead of just taking a whole day off, they're like, oh, it's going to be a half day. That half day is so they can get you on the, when they call the attendance, they get your name so they can say, okay, today we had, 812 students. And after they get the attendance, what do? There's maybe one more period and then you're sent home. It's so they can get the dollar bills. Fayette County total population in 1990, just under 26,000. Student population, 4,700. Fayette County total current population estimated about 46,000. Average daily student population, 2,450. Did you hear that? In 1990, the student population in Fayette County with just 26,000 residents was at 4,700. The estimated total population of Fayette County is double that now. But yet the student population on average, and I'm assuming this is for the public school count, is 2,450. It's half of what it was in 1990.
8: Did they just stop procreating in Fayette County?
17: I don't know. That's a Kevin number. Kevin sent in this data. Twice the overall population, half the student population. And I would like to know if that is public school numbers or if that's total numbers. Because the answer would be, Tim, yes. They apparently, you have a lot of retirees there who are no longer procreating.
8: Perhaps. Could be that. Could also be private schools.
17: Mm-hmm.
8: / homeschools. Could be. I got a feeling it's probably a mix of all of the above. But yeah, Angela Morabito is going to break that down on the macro scale. That's going to be an interesting conversation because you take that, you take the fact that the COVID money has now run out. You know, now that everybody's got a nice brand new field turf football field, all that has run out. Coming up in a few moments, of course, we do have What's Bugging You in about 18 minutes. Evan Brown joins us in just a few moments talking about the changes at NASA. We're looking at going to the moon again. In one program that helped us orbit the Earth, well, that's been now scuttled for a decade and a half. That's coming up shortly on Memphis Morning News at 7:49.
1: Good morning. We've got the traffic still continuing to pick up here from Hollywood into Chelsea on 40 westbound. Also starting to slow on 240 southbound as you are making your way down from Walnut Grove to Poplar. Picking up a little bit coming down the ramp from 385 onto 240. We've got this crash still at Crumpler and State Line Road. Crash reported 240 westbound in Lamar. Haven't seen that one yet. I'm with you with your total traffic.
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17: Let's jump on the Fox News Radio hotline and our good friend Evan Brown in Florida talking NASA. Hello, Evan Brown.
14: Good morning.
8: Can't believe it's been 15 years since... What the thing that was really brought us all, some amazement and awe, the space shuttle program wound things down.
14: Yeah, this was the day 15 years ago that Space Shuttle Atlantis flew back to Earth, landing at the Kennedy Space Center, and ended the shuttle program, which for really two generations or so had just captured the minds and the attention of and the imagination of so many people around the world. We had gone to space before the space shuttle, that first flight in 1981. We had been to the moon. We'd done a lot of amazing things. But the shuttle gave us this capability of reusing a spacecraft and taking large things to space, bringing large things back, and building things in space. We would not have built the space station without the space shuttle. Ultimately, the shuttle proved to not be as economical as once had hoped, but it still gave us a lot of great technology, and we haven't had anything similar since, right? We don't have a fleet of spaceships that look like planes. They look like ships, right, as opposed mm-hmm. to you know, capsules, and can, you know, look as if we're flying something to and from space like that, you know, like with a pilot sitting in an airplane kind of thing. You know, they don't have that dynamic. We have other great things. We've got the American private sector doing amazing things, getting people to space for a fraction of the cost of what it used to be. And that's great for everyone. But the shuttles were darn cool to see and to see them up close. And, you know, nowadays, if you want to see one up close, you actually can. You have to travel a bit. If you come to the Kennedy Space Center in Florida, the visitors complex has Atlantis on display. You can stand underneath her and see how big it really was. You can stand next to it and see it very much up close. California Science Center has the Space Shuttle Endeavour Orbiter, and the Smithsonian Institute now has the Discovery Orbiter. The Smithsonian used to have the Enterprise Orbiter, which was a test vehicle. That had since been moved to the Intrepid Air and Space Museum in New York, which is another cool place to visit. It's a World War II era aircraft carrier that you can walk through.
17: Yeah. I was always fascinated, Evan, with the whole idea of the piggybacking on the jumbo jet, the Boeing 747. Yeah. To me, that was so cool. It's like, wow. That's now Huntsville, Alabama. The Space Museum there. They've got some of these museums that have what look like shuttles. Were they maybe prototypes or something, or do we know?
14: So the Pathfinder mock-up at the U.S. Space and Rocket Center in Huntsville was in fact just a mock-up.
17: Gotcha.
14: And I'm not sure if they still have it there. That's the question. It's been forever.
17: I went with my kid on a school field trip there and saw it, and that was years ago, so I don't know, honestly.
14: So they had a full mock-up of a shuttle stack. They had the Pathfinder mock-up orbiter mounted to an external tank and two solid rocket boosters, and you could walk under it, and it was a full-scale mock-up, so you could see how giant it was. I don't know if it's still there. My last time there was, I'm not going to totally date myself, but I'll date myself. I was 13, and I was at space camp.
17: Oh, yeah. Good old space camp.
8: Sweet.
17: Man. The rite of passage to space.
14: Yeah.
17: That was always cool. No, it was,
14: I'm looking at a Google Map image. It's the Pathfinder. It looks like they have the tank and the boosters perhaps there, but it looks like the orbiter itself isn't there anymore. It's back. I don't know how old the picture is. So.
17: You know, without going into a Chamber of Commerce pitch for Huntsville, Alabama, that town is booming right now. Yeah. I'm just going to tell you.
14: It certainly is. It certainly is. It used to not have much there, but, first of all, I mean, I remember the Space and Rocket Center there very fondly. And we have other Space Center visitor complexes around as well along the Gulf Coast. There's one in the Gulfport, Mississippi area, close to Stennis Space Center. So there are places to go to see a lot of NASA stuff. But if you want to see an orbiter, you've got a few options. Yeah.
17: Yeah. And is there any in California? Because, you know, that was always one of the landing options.
14: Yeah, California Science Center. That's where Endeavor is.
17: Gotcha. Okay. Yeah, you said that. Okay. All right. Well, 15 years ago today, Evan Brown, we appreciate the updates.
14: I was there, so I'm kind of getting to that point in life where we do the remember when this happened 15 years ago story.
17: Yep.
14: I actually was at the thing that we're remembering when happened. So I was there on the side of the shuttle landing facility. The runway was it rolled right past me, and I got somewhere. I've got a selfie of me with the orbiter behind me.
17: Oh, cool.
14: And the coolest thing about landings, I actually like them more than the launches, because if you hung around for about 4 hours after landing, and very few people would do this, but they'd bring the crew out to talk to you, and you get to talk to people who were just in space that morning.
17: Oh, that's cool.
8: Wow.
17: That's awesome. Well, hey, we got the right guy on the phone talking about it. Evan Brown, Fox News Radio.
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18: A better life with Dr. Sanjay Gupta.
19: I read this interesting story the other day, which was written by a colleague of mine, about why so-called, quote, admin nights are the new book club for busy adults. Now, I learned this is a term coined by journalist Chris Collin, who wrote about this life hack in the Wall Street Journal. An admin night is when people come together for a night, a fun night, while holding one another accountable to an assignment. The ones usually considered back burner tasks, the ones that you've been putting off. The person you choose to do an admin night with matters a lot, because that's your accountability partner. That's what one person told us. People love the social aspect because it can bring these boring tasks to light, make them feel more fun, and where you go matters as well. You need to have enough space and hopefully not too many distractions. And again, don't forget to leave some time for fun. I'm Dr. Sanjay Gupta, helping you live a better life.
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28: What risks would you be willing to take to tell a compelling story? Little did one woman know that her answer to this question would forever transform the shape of journalism. New York, 1887. 23-year-old journalist Nellie Bly is tasked with a harrowing assignment to investigate the living conditions of a mental institute on an island in the East River. To do so, Bly heroically posed as a patient in order to experience and report on such matters firsthand, which would lead to the publication of an exposé that prompted governments to push for greater reforms in funding for mental health care. However, Bly would continue to challenge her boundaries as a journalist, as just 2 years later, she would embark on an ambitious solo trip around the world in order to beat the fictional record in Jules Verne's novel Around the World in 80 Days, which she would inevitably complete in just 72 days, further cementing her status as a female pioneer in the male-dominated field. Nellie Bly would go on to become the first female combat journalist during World War I, before tragically passing away from pneumonia at the age of 57, in 1922. And yet, she is forever remembered as a foundress of investigative journalism, whose impact continues to inspire the countless women who follow in her footsteps.
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30: Two funerals for Lindsey Graham.
2: I'm Dave Anthony, Fox News. The first one will be a week from today at Washington's National Cathedral after a ceremony honoring the late Republican senator at the U.S. Capitol. Then next Wednesday, another funeral in South Carolina, where today a filing period begins for Republicans who want to run for Senate in next month's primary to replace Graham as the GOP nominee. And his sister will be on that ballot, telling Fox,
3: I will do it. I will take on the challenge. You know, Lindsey was always there for me, and I feel like now I need to step up and be there for him.
2: Senator Darlene Graham already holds that seat, appointed to fill out the rest of her brother's current term. It's primary day in Arizona. The polls just opened, with two Republican congressmen vying for the chance to unseat Democratic Governor Katie Hobbs in November.
4: Andy Biggs has represented Arizona's 5th District for 5 terms and is the former chair of the House Freedom Caucus. He has the backing of President Trump and Turning Point Action. U.S. Representative David Schweikert was elected to Congress in 2010. He's hoping to win over independent voters.
2: Fox's Alex Hogan. Another primary being watched in Arizona today is on the Democratic side. A progressive socialist, Kai Newkirk, trying to unseat Congressman Greg Stanton. New Fox News power rankings just out ahead of the midterm elections give Democrats a slight edge in the House as they try to win back the majority that finds the Senate even, with races in 4 states too close to call in the polling so far. The U.S. has bombed Iran a 10th straight night, and Iran retaliated again, hitting countries housing U.S. bases, including Kuwait.
10: Early this morning, Iran attacked another tanker off the coast of Oman, forcing the crew to evacuate the vessel, according to maritime tracking groups. This does come after President Trump issued a new warning to the regime about killing American forces in the Middle East.
2: That's Fox's Trey Yingst. 3 American troops were killed in an Iran attack in Jordan last week, and the U.S. military just ID'd the soldier killed in Iraq Saturday, Sergeant Michael Swinton from Fayetteville, North Carolina. 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
11: Effective immediately, those who earn their paychecks from the city of Memphis will get paid parental leave thanks to a new executive order. Memphis Mayor Paul Young signed an order Monday establishing the city's paid parental leave policy, giving employees 6 weeks of leave when they have a baby, adopt, or foster a child. The new policy applies to all City Memphis employees. An employee of the Temple of Israel was arrested on Friday after police say he threatened to go to the Memphis synagogue with a rifle and, quote, shoot the Jews. Jason Arrington, 21, is charged with making threats of mass violence. He's being held on $10,000 bond and is scheduled to appear in court today. Those are your headlines, and I'm Tommy Rowe.
1: Good morning. Well, if you're traveling through Mississippi, they have switched from the left to the right lane as this bridge work continues on 55 southbound just before Pleasant Hill. So again, the right lane now blocked at 55 south. Right now, there's zero delay going on with that, but be ready. These crews work from 7 a.m. to 5 p.m. out here. This project goes through the first week of August. I'm waiting with your total traffic.
12: Here's your forecast from News Channel 3. Sunny and hot, upper 90s with more heat advisories and heat warnings. Overnight showers from a cold front should bring the humidity down for the rest of the week. I'm News Channel 3 weather expert Todd Demers.
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15: And now sports.
8: Well, in baseball, the Redbirds are going to be back in action tonight. They had the day off yesterday. They'll take on the Durham Bulls at AutoZone Park. First pitch will be at 7:05. Major League Baseball trade rumors starting to heat up as the best pitchers maybe looking to make their move elsewhere. Tarik Skubal with the Detroit Tigers. Maybe going away from the Tigers, but the Tigers don't want that. They want to keep winning and have a playoff chance so that they can keep the AL Cy Young Award winner. And FIFA says they're going to investigate the violent clash between Argentina and Spain after the World Cup final. Yeah, don't hold your breath on that one. That, my friends, is sports.
17: Memphis Morning News, Tuesday, July 21st, 901-683-0989. our number here. Coming up a little later this hour, we'll talk with former education press secretary Angela Morabito, and we'll talk about the large number of public schools around the country and districts, public school districts, that are closing schools because there's just not enough students anymore. Every student has a dollar sign on their back. And as those students move to other schools, parents either homeschool them or they go to private school options or other educational options, the public schools are seeing a large decrease in public schools. The numbers are pretty crazy, in my opinion. When the 2025-2026 year ended, 1,000 public schools closed their doors permanently. That's a 35% increase from the previous measured period. Major districts with the most school closures, and this is interesting, is Houston. And what do we know about the board, the oversight board for Memphis Shelby County Schools? It's designed after the Houston model. Remember, they had a failing school district there, and the state came in and took over, and things are improving, but the school district is shrinking because more and more people have, with the option of school choice, and decided we're gonna move our kids somewhere else. So Houston school district's one of the largest with closures. Philly, Pittsburgh, St. Louis expected to shed a bunch of public schools. It's interesting on this list, Memphis is not listed. We have a lot. Memphis Shelby County Schools has a pretty large footprint, not necessarily in student body size, although we are the largest school district in the state. But I'm talking about the actual real estate listed on the books for Memphis Shelby County School. That might be a way to save a little money. What do you think?
8: We do have a tendency to hang on to schools, let them rot, become a problem, or keep them barely serviceable by splashing a whole lot of money on them on deferred maintenance from time to time.
17: Just put a fresh coat of paint. On it and call it a day. Yeah, let's defer the real problems with the building. You're right. So yeah, we'll have that conversation with Angela Morabito coming up about 30 minutes or so.
27: What's bugging you?
0: The word's annoying.
5: Anybody got something to say? Come on, say it.
27: 901-683-0989.
6: I'd like to say something.
27: Presented by James Pest Management.
17: Here we go. It's your chance to sound off. Go ahead.
8: You know, we've talked about Riverside Drive and how they've just bastardized that road down there. Turned it into what was a nice place to drive along, take a look at the river. And I'm not even talking about what they did to Tom Lee Park, but what they've done to Riverside Drive with all of those parking spaces and cut down the lanes and slowed traffic down. Now they've taken that to Carryville Arlington Road out in Carryville, and they've just ruined it for everybody.
17: What are they doing out there?
8: Carl, you've been out to my crib before, out in Southeast Shelby County.
17: At that point, it was fine.
8: Because there were five lanes. There were two on each side, both amply wide, and you had basically for that all the way up to the along the subdivisions, you had that center turn lane. So traffic wasn't slowed down, wasn't impeded, 40 miles an hour, no problem. And then you get a stretch of Carville Arlington that goes out into the sticks and out into the reserve area. It's down to two lane. That's fine. It's a curvy road. Well, now the brains and powers that be in the planning have now, and I'm mad at me about this too, because I didn't know about it and didn't have my say on it. They've now taken that five lanes and narrowed it down to one lane in each direction with a turn lane, adding bicycle lanes, and then some buffer area. I don't even know what the hell that is. I've almost gotten in a wreck twice in the last 3 days because people are still treating it like it's a five-lane area. And using that bicycle lane and that buffer area of whatever that is as a second lane to get around or to turn in front of somebody. And they couldn't just leave well enough alone. It just needed to be repaved, and it would have been just fine. But somebody's gone and overthought it, thought it'd be a great, great little project. And not only that, now it's not only have they taken it away, now if there's a wreck going in one direction or a stalled vehicle, now it screws up everybody along the way. Now, on top of that, now they've dropped the speed limit from 40 to 35, so they're about to get some extra revenue off of it from the people for decades that have been driving 40 because it's been a five-lane road.
17: One of the things on that bugs me is that when cities pay for the bike lanes to be, you know, when was the last time you ever saw a bicycle on Witten? There is the green bike lane painted. And I don't know about this Collierville-Arlington Road you're talking about, how many bicycles you see on there. But I have never, ever seen bicycles use the bike lanes. As a matter of fact, there aren't any bike lanes on Shady Grove, but that's where you see all the bicyclists.
8: Well, let me add to your point. I'm so glad that you brought that up, because there have been bicycles for years on Collierville-Arlington, and that's great. And there is an area that I'm talking about where the lanes are so wide, it was not a problem to share the road mm-hmm. with the bicycles. There was not a problem to be solved. There was just simply a problem to be created, and they have done that.
17: Apparently, there's money to spend.
8: There's money to spend, and I guess there's a pat on the back because now it's more bike friendly. It was already bike friendly without the painted line taking away some of the roadway for the traffic trying to get out of there in the morning. Now, once the bikes get up about a mile and a half up north of Poplar, it becomes two-lane and more semi-rural anyway, so you're not going to have a bike lane through those curvy roads anyway as you head up toward Macon. But they've taken something that is perfectly fine, overly thought it out. Now they've shrunk it down. Now it's tougher to get out of the subdivision in the morning for people. You know, the people in Collierville have jobs, have to go to work. Now you've taken that lane away on the outside where people can get out of the subdivision, because there's about a dozen points of entry onto Collierville-Arlington there. Now it's down to one lane. You got bike lanes. Congratulations. You got a big buffer area. So now there's going to be tickets. People are going to be parking there. They're going to try to go around there. It's going to create accidents. And then when there's accidents, now you got traffic that's backed up. And they've taken a perfectly fine road, and now they've screwed it up. And I know I can't be the only one pissed off about it. And I don't get too angry what's happening around town, but this was just dumb. I mean, there was not a need for this.
17: Was this county or city that did this?
8: I don't know. I don't even care. I'm just mad. And they put fresh markings down, and they've already dropped the speed limit down to 35. They didn't even fix the crappy roads. It's bumpy. They could have used that money and done some repaving. It's terrible. So what they've done is they've taken away a lane on each side, didn't fix the quality of the road, and maybe that's to come, maybe. But they went ahead and set it up where now everybody's got to treat it like Riverside Drive.
17: Well, that would be silly if they didn't fix the road first, because now it sounds like they did all this painting. If they are going to fix the road, they're going to have to resurface it and then do it all over again.
8: Yeah, and then let me jump on top of this. It's not even as if, you know, Riverside, they made parking spaces. It's not even as if there are really any houses facing Collierville-Arlington where you would need parking anyway. I just don't understand. I mean, what's next? I guess the concrete planters?
17: That or the tires that they recycle on, you know, they did this
8: don't give me nightmares about that ditch.
17: They did this on Broad Avenue. They attach halves, like half of a recycled tire is some sort of bumper or something on the street. It really looks goofy looking. You guys, Tommy, you got a lot of bike routes or bicycle lanes down on the branch?
6: No, we have roads. Some, you know, you'll have a lot of people riding the bicycles around, but they just, you know, avoid the cars.
17: That's the funny thing about it, is you put these bike lanes everywhere, you spend the money to do it, whether it's to paint the lines or whether it's to completely reconstruct the road, and you never see bikes on them.
6: Just use the road.
8: You know, it's so that they can get credit. We have this many miles of bike lanes. Pedestrian friendly, too. Krista on the Rex Powder Coating text line feels my pain. Thank you, Krista. 100% baffled me. I was on the road the other day, and I thought, why did they not resurface the road before painting all of the all these kind of absurd new traffic things? The flow. I can see closer to Terre Oaks Elementary having it. We're naturally narrowed right after the school turnoff, but not the whole link all the way down to Highway 57 slash Poplar Avenue. Yeah, I don't. Just make it make sense, Connie. Yeah. Make it make sense.
17: You know, we Tommy's with us on Memphis Morning News doing our news updates now. Tommy, do things bug you?
6: Every now and again, Ditch. You know, you'll get that. We'll get things that'll.
17: Well, you know, something you'll learn here on Tuesdays about this time, we do the What's Bugging You segment presented by James Best Management. Fine folks over there, where we just let it all go. Do you have something that you need to let go?
6: I don't think it's anything I have to let go. Tell you what has been bugging me is aggressive panhandling. So you go down Riverdale or Shelby Drive or anything like that, you come to a red light, and you got the, you know, people asking for money on the left-hand side of the road. And then the problem is they won't just stand there. They'll walk through the middle of traffic and block the entire lane, and you have to wait for them to get out of the way so you can, you know, continue on about your day. But, yeah, that's probably it.
17: That's a good point. There is Summer Avenue I frequent, the auto parts stores, and there are some pretty aggressive panhandlers there who walk out in the street. They split the lanes, as they call it. At a red light while you're sitting there, and you know, you try not to make any eye contact with them, because then they'll come and stand at your window
6: like a very lost puppy dog.
17: Yeah, exactly.
6: They need something.
17: Yeah. Paul, what do you think? You got anything bugging you, Paul?
7: Yeah, man. The one he's talking about up there on Summer Avenue, I was just calling to let y'all know. I see him get out of his car pretty frequently, get his sign, and changes his walk, splits the lanes, and he's hassling folks for money, man. It's crazy.
17: Are you talking about the guy with the cane?
7: Yeah.
17: Really? That cat gets in a car and goes on about his business when his day's done, huh?
7: Oh, yeah. Yeah, he parks at the Gold Club, gets out, and does his thing.
17: Man. He's got his hustle, because he waddles up in between the lanes with his cane. I don't know what is, and listen, I don't know what ails the man, but he is very aggressive. He will stand at your window and look at you until you acknowledge him or the light turns green, one or the other, and then he tries to make a run
7: exactly.
17: for it.
7: Mm-hmm.
17: All right, Paul, thanks for the dialing us up. 901-683-0989. More people feeling Tim's pain. Collierville Arlington Road now has got a speed limit, as you said, Tim. They went from 40 to 35. Is that right?
8: That is correct. So, yeah, they'll be looking to get some revenue out of that.
17: The 0807 says that guy in Summer made me angry the other day when he went right out in front of us. Yeah, the guy will literally just walk, and he's got a cane, and he kind of hobbles. It looks like he really is in pain. Like I said, I'm not going to criticize for that, because I don't know what ails the man. But
8: he may have just watched soccer and picked it up from all the soccer players that, you know, maybe it's legit, maybe it's not.
17: Well, he was leaning over his cane the other day like he was in real pain. I thought, geez, maybe you should get inside, dude. Tracy's online, if that's really your name. Go ahead.
9: That is really my name.
17: Hello, Tracy.
9: Hey there. I wanted to say, talk about aggressive panhandlers. I go down Cleveland every day, going to Union, mm-hmm. and there are people, they actually beat on your car.
17: Oh, yeah. Knock on the window and try to get your attention. Have you ever seen them at that intersection? I know exactly what you're talking about. Have you ever seen them get in arguments over their own turf with other panhandlers?
9: Yes, that. And now they've stretched. It was originally there at Poplar in Cleveland, but it's, I guess, because of turf wars with them. They're all the way to Union now at every light.
17: Oh, wow. Yeah, that's a rough stretch right there. I know exactly what you're talking about.
9: There's a guy in a wheelchair that actually gets in the middle of the road and goes down and, you know, will sit there and knock on your window and as I said, I just never seen such aggressiveness. It's crazy.
17: And I always find it interesting at Summer Avenue and Parkway, there are signs in the middle of the road that give the city ordinance that doesn't allow panhandling, but yet there's panhandlers standing right there. So
9: right.
17: Doesn't seem to be a...
8: Well, have you seen the literacy rates coming out of our schools? Most of the folks can't read that sign.
17: Good point. You know, the other problem with panhandlers, especially interstate panhandlers, is the trash they leave behind.
9: Yep.
17: And that's why when I see somebody handing a panhandler food out of the window of their car, I'm like, man, you know what they're going to do? If they do eat it, they're just going to throw the trash right there on the side of the road. They're not going to do anything with it.
9: Yeah, well, now also there's a lady who has three small children. She goes in Kroger and buys a case of water and has the kids sell the water.
17: Mm-hmm.
9: And she's depends on the day where she is. She'll either be at Poplar in Cleveland, Madison in Cleveland, or Union in Cleveland.
17: Yeah. All right.
9: And, you know, when you get your kids involved, it's crazy.
8: Well, yeah. And get ready because they're coming out because it's almost football season. It's time to raise money for the football jerseys.
17: Saw it just the other day, Tim. The football team and I've seen these guys there before. With their football helmets, walking out in the street, man. The little kids holding out the helmets. I thought, geez, that's rough. Hey, thanks for the call, Tracy. We appreciate it. 901-683-0989. That's what's bugging some of you guys. Yeah, I just want to say one thing real quick that I had an experience over the weekend, and I think I brought this up. I don't understand people who have this. They can't not be on their phone. And it's not just... I'm talking about social media and stuff and doom scrolling and all that, no matter where you are. I'm talking about in the grocery store or in retail outlets where you're FaceTiming people. I was at Target with my daughter on Sunday, and a woman is walking around as if she's the only person in the room, as if she's sitting on the couch FaceTiming her friend or maybe sitting on the couch with the person in her apartment or house or whatever, and nobody else is around her, and she's dropping F-bombs and the language coming out of this lady, and it wasn't quiet. It was as if nobody else was around her. And people were looking at her, and I so wanted to walk up and say something to her, but, you know, I told my daughter, I said, just keep moving, just ignore it. She was arguing with somebody or something about somebody's kids, and I thought, can you go anywhere without being on your damn phone? Can you do anything? And there's a generation of people, of younger people, who know they can't because that's all they know. They don't know a life without their phones.
8: You know, that's right.
17: But this lady was not that young. She at one point in her life, she did actually walk around without a phone in her hand.
14: That's right.
17: All right, let's go to it. One more caller on the line here. 901-683-0989. You got to turn your radio down. I don't like hearing myself through your phone. Go ahead. Who is it? Well, 1054. You're on. Go.
14: Yeah, I dropped a couch off at a Goodwill the other day.
17: Yes, sir.
14: There was two people panhandlers there. They're like, man, I'll sleep on that couch. I said, well, y'all can have it, you know. And then they proceeded to take the covers off the cushions and said they'd lay on the, you know, use the cushions instead of take the couch. I wanted to tell them, you know, you can't take the covers off the cushions, you know, because then nobody will get it from the Goodwill.
17: Right, but yeah, defeats
14: anyway,
17: the purpose.
14: Well, right. Yeah. So they're dragging around a mattress with them as well. So.
8: Oh, geez. Well, see, what you do now is you take the cushions and you sell those to roofers.
17: Yeah, roofers love those couch cushions because they work perfect for roofers. And that's why you see a lot of them driving around with couch cushions tied down to the top of their truck, man. Hey, thanks for the call. Now, there's a few things that are bugging us. If you got something, by all means, we'll... We can revisit this a little bit later, as we usually do. 901-683-0989, our number here.
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1: Good morning. A crash with injuries at Winton Road and Appling Farms Parkway. That's Winton Road just off I-40 going to the north here. Traffic is backed up as you exit off, so please be careful. Wrapping up our earlier crash down in Olive Branch at Crumpler and State Line Road. I'm Woody with your total traffic.
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1: Listen to us bitch about panhandlers.
2: Well, Is the fellow with the tracheotomy still hanging out over there at 385?
1: I haven't seen him. I have not seen him.
2: I haven't been over there in a while, but that used to be his territory. It was the dude with the tracheotomy sitting on the bucket.
3: Hey, talk like this. Hey, you got another meal for me, man? Can you help me out?
2: Yeah, exactly. That
4: sounded
2: was
4: like Farmer Fran from The Water Boy.
2: Is he in the studio? Is that where he is? Is he hanging out at the studio? Sounded just like him. No, he would get picked up by somebody. Yeah, that was his gig. Somebody would come pick him up. So they'd drop him off, and he'd sit there with a tracheotomy all day. I guess, like, you were talking about the guy with the cane. Do you think that it increases the donations if they have some sort of gruesome injury?
1: Well, at first I thought it was a prop, but I've seen the guy enough. I think he really is. I believe it could be
2: a real ailment, but at the same time, do you think that, you know, guys who have tracheotomies and chewed up club feet, you think that those guys get more money?
1: Possibly.
2: Yeah, I think so too.
1: The discussion one point went to, well, maybe that's why he's panhandling, because his injury and whatever else happened to this guy. There's always the guy who has a sign that says, you know, veteran. And there's been occasionally guys caught who it is illegal to claim that you're, you know, service
2: stolen
1: member.
2: Stolen valor. Yep. A lot of it, though, if you think about it, man, a lot of it has moved into the digital realm with GoFundMe. Think about how many panhandlers we'd have out on the street if you didn't have the digital option. Like, you know, people say, hey, I'm down and out. I need some money. And they just send you a GoFundMe.
1: And you could dramatize your story, you know, how much over the top you want to in writing on those GoFundMe pages. Make it, you know, add some pictures and make it really look. It's a good point.
2: Legit, yeah. Yeah, the digital panhandling, it's kind of, in a way, it's more annoying than the actual panhandling.
1: Because
4: you don't have to get out in the heat. You don't actually have to do
1: a little bit of anything.
2: Right. Plus, and it's also, everybody's on their phones all the time, even in the retail stores, like you're talking about, Ditch. You know, people FaceTiming. I mean, if you're always on your phone, you're always getting hit up for money.
1: Yeah.
2: You can't escape it.
1: Paul says it was about 15 years ago, he remembers the man with the trach at Winchester and 385. There you go.
2: That's it. Right there, under the overpass. He would hang out, sit on a bucket.
1: Yeah.
2: And he would just have a tracheotomy.
1: All right.
2: What he was doing.
1: More this afternoon, 3 to 6, the Nation of Jake here on News Talk 98.9. We'll chat with Angela Morabito, the former press secretary of the Department of Education, coming up after we get you an update from Fox News and Tommy Rowe standing by as well.
5: Fox News, I'm Therese Crowley. U.S. military aircraft reported surging into theater amid 10 straight days of CENTCOM airstrikes on Iran's ability to strike commercial ships and U.S. Gulf bases.
6: The president is weighing whether he's going to return to a full-scale conflict with Iran. That would include strikes that are closer to Tehran, strikes that are closer to nuclear sites that they have been avoiding so far.
5: Fox's Aisha Hosni says President Trump was to receive 3 American soldiers' bodies today, but the dignified transfer from overseas was delayed. The 4th soldier killed in Iraq, detonating an Iran drone aimed as Sergeant Michael Swinton of Fayetteville, North Carolina. Senator Lindsey Graham will be honored in the Capitol Rotunda before his funeral Tuesday. And his sister, Darlene, tells Fox's Hannity she has decided to run for a full term. 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
7: Plumbing, Heating, and Air News Desk. Here's Tommy Rowe Jr. with the headlines you'll be talking about today.
8: No criminal charges will be filed against a federal agent who opened fire on a wanted suspect at the Burger King in Memphis, the local district attorney said on Monday. Darren Pegram, 41, was shot and killed May 13th by the Memphis Safe Task Force agent serving him a warrant at the restaurant on North Hollywood in Frazier. Lauderdale County Sheriff's Office says a man died after being attacked by a pack of dogs early Monday morning in Henning, Tennessee. Deputies say the man was walking on a trail to the old Palmer Turner School in Henning around 7 a.m. when he was mauled by several stray dogs. And it's Groundhog Day in Memphis, as all the Memphis Municipal

0: courts in Memphis City Court Clerk's office will remain closed on Tuesday due to ongoing repairs at 201 Poplar. All Shelby County General Sessions Court Clerk's office satellite locations, the 24-hour arrest to bail office, will be open. Those are your local headlines, and I'm Tommy Rowe.
1: Good morning. We got an injury crash on Witten Road and Appling Farms Parkway. Watch for the slowdowns through here, especially if you're coming off of the interstate. A little bit of extra time needed. Right lane is the lane now blocked for this bridge work down to Mississippi 55 southbound just for Pleasant Hill Road. I'm Wendy with your total traffic.
2: Here's your forecast from News Channel 3. Sunny and hot, upper 90s with more heat advisories and heat warnings. Overnight showers from a cold front should bring the humidity down for the rest of the week. I'm News Channel 3 weather expert Todd Demers.
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7: Do you think you could survive with part of your brain missing? This was a puzzling phenomenon one man was capable of living with. Vermont, 1848. 25-year-old foreman Phineas Gage was tamping down explosives with an iron rod when suddenly the powder detonated and shot the instrument through his skull, damaging the front left portion of his brain. Miraculously, not only did Gage survive the accident, but his intellectual functions remained intact, and was able to leave his home after just a month of recuperation, as the damaged portion of his brain had adapted and regenerated after the injury. And although he was unable to return to his previous profession, Gage found employment as a stagecoach driver in Chile before returning to his mother's home in San Francisco, where he would ultimately pass away 12 years after his accident in 1860. Remarkably, the subsequent research into Gage's survival by contemporary and future scientists would lead to the creation of an entirely new field of medicine, earning Gage the title of the man who began neuroscience, as his story clearly showed that the brain was far more complex than previously believed. How might we, like Phineas Gage, inspire others by allowing our scars and pains to be transformed into instruments of healing and change?
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10: All right, 82 outside here. Memphis Morning News time. I'm Ditch. There's Tim. And we want to welcome back to Memphis Morning News. Man, it's been a minute. Angela Morabito joins us once again. Hello, Angela. How are you doing?
11: I'm doing great. It's great to be back with you guys.
10: Yeah, it's good to have you back on talking about education. And we, you know, in Memphis, Memphis Shelby County Schools has had some issues. They had some real issues on outcome, but also recently the state paid for about $6.5 million for a forensic audit on our public school system in Memphis. And oh boy, did that thing open a can of worms. And now the state is attempting to take over the school district, and they have appointed, you know, a board to oversee operations and all the major decisions at the school. The local school board will have to answer to the state. And of course, now there's a lawsuit to stop all that. And I bring all that up, Angela, because of public schools and the rate at which they are closing is pretty eye opening. The numbers that I saw recently, 35% increase in closures in the last number of years, the 2025-26 year alone, 1,000 public schools closed their doors, anywhere from Philly to Pittsburgh to Broward County in Florida. Houston as well. And Houston is the school district where the state of Tennessee has said, we're going to follow the model that the takeover in Houston did of their school district and improved it. But boy, people have more choices now more than ever for their kids. Is that the reason why these numbers are so, school closures are so big?
11: Sure. So no one likes to think about a school closing. It seems like an unhappy thing on the surface. But when you realize that parents are seeking out better options for their kids and students are accessing schools that better meet their needs, it is not tragic when a failing school goes away because everybody who went there is now able to go somewhere better, somewhere else that is actually going to give them a meaningful education. So that's a piece of the puzzle. The other piece is just simply demographics. You have people flooding out of these big blue cities. And you also have the fact that the birth rate really slowed down in about 2007, 2008, and has continued to slow down. So there are just fewer students to fill those seats in the first place. But yes, you are correct. School choice is a big part of the equation.
10: And, you know, every student, as we always say, has a dollar figure on their back, don't they, in the public schools? And if there's not enough dollar bills, I guess you don't keep the place open.
11: Totally. That dollar figure in Memphis Shelby County is actually really high. It's over $16,000. So when school choice opens up and parents get even a fraction of that money to send their child to a school of their choosing, I think it's not a surprise that they get more bang for their buck elsewhere. I mean, Catholic schools are a great example. Historically in this country, they have been able to do more with less, meaning get better student outcomes for less money. So why wouldn't we, as taxpayers, as investors, invest in the things that work? Well, sometimes the things that don't work are the public schools.
5: Mm-hmm. Yeah. Yeah. And the school choice issue has been a hot button issue for a couple of reasons, because it, you know, it does, I don't know which state might be considered the poster child, but we're seeing in some states where there is school choice and there are these vouchers or air fingers, quote, scholarships, but there's also the caveat that these school systems, the public schools, still get the money for the kid, even though they don't go there. There nobody has perfected this yet.
11: Totally. The biggest scandal, I think, is this, no surprise, right, in the city of Chicago. They seem to have a lot of those these days.
10: Yeah.
11: There is a school there that actually has more staff than students. It's built for like 1,000 kids. It's got under 30. And yet the union has gone to the mat to say, you will not close this school, because it's all about jobs for adults. They're not concerned about educating the kids.
10: Wow. Now, Florida has been doing school choice. And is it, you know, Tim brought up there's different ways you can name it, and there's different ways you can, you know, administer what's called school choice. Is Florida a good example of true school choice?
11: I think Florida's a pretty good model. It's one of a few states that have very expansive school choice programs. But sometimes the school choice critics expect, okay, well, school choice has been enacted, so 6 weeks from right this second, the governor's signature goes on the bill and makes it a law. 6 weeks later, we should see stunning results. Education takes time. It doesn't always work like that. But we're seeing great results in Florida. We're also seeing great results in Louisiana and Mississippi. And here's what those states have gotten right. Early literacy. They have gone all in on, you will know how to read, your child will know how to read by the time they finish the third grade. And if they don't, we've got literacy coaches, they may repeat the grade, there are options, but we're not going to shuffle kids from grade to grade without them having mastered the basics. The turnaround in those two states specifically has been incredible, and we're seeing more and more try to follow that model. So yeah, school choice matters, but parents need to have great options to choose from. And the states that invest in literacy have made that a reality.
5: Oh, yes. Come on now, Angela. You got to have some heart here and some compassion, because you don't want to hold, you shouldn't want to hold kids behind when they're failing, because what's more important is that they stay with their friends that they're never going to see again after high school. Angela, have some priorities, please.
11: Oh, I know. It does sound awful, and nobody likes the thought of a kid having to repeat a grade. But it is so much better than they get shuffled along and they end up in high school and all of a sudden they're supposed to read a biology textbook and they just can't understand the words on the page. You're setting that kid up for so much frustration down the road, in many cases for the rest of their lives. So I know y'all want me to have some heart, but I do. And my heart is for those kids to learn the basics that'll help them for the rest of their days.
10: Yeah, it's I'm amazed. What was the number, the dollar figure that's on the back of students in Memphis Shelby County Schools? And this is federal, state, and I guess that's the total number. Is that right?
11: That is per pupil expenditure. That is the dollar figure spent in the school system per student per year. And it is over $16,000.
10: Wow. Yeah. And what do we
11: for
10: have
11: a
10: to
11: lot
10: show
11: of money.
10: For? We, you know, is it I know that there is deep studies done in this, and the research I'm sure is there, and the data is there that shows a correlation behind cities with high poverty and a high underperforming school system. Is that right?
11: Yes. High poverty schools have a tougher road ahead of them because they're dealing with a population that doesn't necessarily have the resources that you might find in wealthier districts. But that's why we have Title I. That's billions in federal money that flows into these schools to try and help remediate, help these kids who need an extra boost. But one thing I think is really interesting in all of this is that the school districts that get the most money don't necessarily deliver the best results.
10: Yeah.
11: I think that's really unfortunate. Think about the teachers. If you've got $16,000 a kid, you've got, I'm doing napkin math over here, forgive me. I went to public school, my math skills might not be great. But you've got something like $250,000 flowing into every classroom every year. Why do teachers have to go online and beg parents to buy their school supplies?
10: To buy school supplies. That's a good point.
11: Why aren't we rewarding really, really great teachers? Why aren't we incentivizing practices that we know work? The money is there, so it's not a funding question. It just gets allocated in a way that doesn't serve students, So that's why you see people opting out of these public schools as soon as they have the chance.
10: And, you know, it's, you get people like Randy Weingarten who screams and yells every year at their union rallies about they need more money, they need more funding. That's what we hear here. You know, we don't need a state takeover. We just need more money. And more money's not always the answer, Angela, as you just said. But rewarding those who actually are getting results, that does help, doesn't it?
11: Totally. I think it's really unfair that the worst teacher in a school and the best teacher in a school get paid the same way. If we want to incentivize really bright and driven young people to go into teaching, we have to show them the light at the end of the tunnel and say, yes, it is a hard job. It is a public service. But if you do really well, we're going to treat you like the expert that you are. Right now, public schools don't do that. And in places like Memphis or even Atlanta, where I live, that have a tough time attracting that top talent, just changing the payment model could make a world of difference. But of course, it's always the unions that stand in the way.
10: Yeah. Hey, one last just general question for you. When did public schools decide that teaching how to write was not a priority?
11: You know what? I am not sure if I can point to an exact date on the calendar, but it probably happened within the past decade. It kind of rolled out across the country. They gave up on teaching this, and now students are smart. They've realized they can hit a button, and ChatGPT will write that essay for them. So I hope we go back to blue books. I hope we go back to in-class essays, as much as I did not like them when I was a kid.
10: Yeah.
11: It helped me learn, and it'll help this next generation learn. So as much as I think AI can be a game changer, we can't outsource our thinking to it.
10: No. And the whole, you know, buying the notebooks that had the dotted line in the middle, and you had to learn how to write your letters in cursive, and you followed the pattern, and those basic skills don't exist anymore with today's young people because the public school system at some point decided it wasn't a priority. Oh, we'll just give them a keyboard. And instead of writing class, we'll give them a keyboard. And I had typing class where I had Mrs. I forget her name, but she was so mean. She walked around with a ruler, Angela, and if you mispositioned your fingers on the keyboard, she'd slap your fingers with her ruler. And you couldn't get away with that these days.
11: Oh, no. Oh, gosh. She needs to not find me, because if you could see how I type like an absolute gremlin, but it gets the job done.
10: Yeah.
11: So, yeah, that cursive, that fine motor skills, it is the slow and painstaking work of education that has been abandoned. And now you have kids, when they go to take the SAT, you have to sign your name on it to say, like, yes, I have confirmed my identity. This is me taking the test. I am not cheating. Kids can't find their own names
10: right.
11: In high school.
10: That's right.
5: Some of them are connects. I usually use my alias. I mark it with an O.
10: Yeah. Sign it with a smiley face. I've seen that before, and it actually supposedly works. All right, Angela Morabito, thank you for your time to discuss a very important issue, and we will chat with you again. There won't be as big of a gap between our conversations this time. All right.
11: Well, that's awesome. Y'all can't get rid of me. I love talking with you guys.
10: All right. Thanks, Angela. Appreciate it. Jeff Benasso, Fox News Radio, coming up next.
1: Good morning. A power outage out in the Eads area affecting the traffic signals along Highway 64 at 269 and also at Collierville-Arlington. So they do have officers that are out there directing traffic, but be careful as you make your way through here. Again, they is a big delay, especially heading inbound on 64. Trying to wrap one up at Witten and Appling Farms. I'm Woody with your total traffic.
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10: Let's go to it. Let's get an update from Fox News Radio's Jeff Manasso. Hey, Manasso.
13: Hey, boys.
5: All right, good to have you back on. Taylor Farms is having a rough week, and it's not necessarily their fault.
13: Yeah, well, the FDA is sort of walking back its initial claims that Taylor Farms, a Taco Bell lettuce supplier, is responsible for sickening thousands of Americans with the stomach bug Cyclospora in tainted lettuce. The agency saying the original test results were a false positive, saying that it double-checked the lettuce sample, which found the leafy green supplied by Taylor Farms of Mexico did not have traces of the parasite. Officials originally said that contaminated lettuce grown in central Mexico and shipped by Taylor Farms to Taco Bell locations in multiple states where it sickened people was responsible. But in a statement, the FDA says lab experts re-reviewed the sample results. They've concluded that the finding does not represent true amplification and should be considered a false positive. The FDA also added that there are currently no confirmed samples of products that are testing positive for the parasitic pathogens, leaving consumers going, okay, wait a minute. You just called out Taco Bell. You just called out this supplier, but now we're at square one, leaving lots of questions. Taylor Farms says the FDA has apologized to them for the false positive, saying they made a mistake, though the FDA is still saying it thinks the parasite Cyclospora came from Taylor Farms, apparently just can't prove it, and insists it did not apologize. So we're at square one. Meantime, there are multiple lawsuits in multiple states. People are still getting sick. There's a two-week incubation period for which the time you consume it and you can get sick. We're still under that window. And right now, about 7,000 people have been sick, and mostly in Michigan, about 5,000 people have been sick in there.
10: And I heard this morning on Fox News that it was the only way to get rid of it is cook your lettuce. So there you go, Manasso. At least 158 degrees or warmer, you got to cook that lettuce.
5: And I can't think of anything on the menu at Taco Bell that wouldn't be just...
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7: Do you think you could survive with part of your brain missing? This was a puzzling phenomenon one man was capable of living with. Vermont, 1848. 25-year-old foreman Phineas Gage was tamping down explosives with an iron rod when suddenly the powder detonated and shot the instrument through his skull, damaging the front left portion of his brain. Miraculously, not only did Gage survive the accident, but his intellectual functions remained intact and was able to leave his home after just a month of recuperation, as the damaged portion of his brain had adapted and regenerated after the injury. And although he was unable to return to his previous profession, Gage found employment as a stagecoach driver in Chile before returning to his mother's home in San Francisco, where he would ultimately pass away 12 years after his accident in 1860. Remarkably, the subsequent research into Gage's survival by contemporary and future scientists would lead to the creation of an entirely new field of medicine, earning Gage the title of the man who began neuroscience. As his story clearly showed that the brain was far more complex than previously believed. How might we, like Phineas Gage, inspire others by allowing our scars and pains to be transformed into instruments of healing and change?
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7: Can weapons of war be turned into instruments of peace? This was an intriguing contradiction one man sought to reconcile. Japan, 1942. Martial artist Morihei Ueshiba had gained renown as an invincible warrior amongst the soldiers he helped to train. However, he began to feel a strange dissatisfaction and hatred for conflict. And although he would never forsake his training, Ueshiba sought to find a way to use his skills to unite rather than divide. It was during the worst fighting of World War II that Ueshiba experienced a vision, during which he concluded that the real way of a warrior is the art of peace. Armed with this revelation, Ueshiba dedicated himself to creating a new martial art that one could use to protect themselves without injuring an opponent. And it was after constant refinement that he would give his new system a name, Aikido, which translates to the way of unifying energy, as the techniques he created would allow one to blend with an attacker rather than crush or destroy them. Morihei Ueshiba would continue to promote his art of peace until ultimately passing away in 1969. And yet, there are over 2 million Aikido practitioners worldwide that aim to keep his unique spirit of unity alive.
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22: The midterm elections are only 15 weeks away.
0: I'm Dave Anthony, Fox News. And ahead of the voting, with control of Congress at stake, Fox News power rankings just came out this morning, projecting Republicans and Democrats even for now in the Senate, with these races deciding the majority.
2: Four states are all toss-ups. One's Alaska. By the way, that's ranked choice voting. It could go a week out in Alaska if we're really that tight come November. Iowa, we have a toss-up. State of Ohio and the state of Maine.
0: Fox's Bill Hemmer. The rankings give Democrats a slight edge in the House, with Fox polling showing 68% disapprove of President Trump's handling of the economy. It's primary day in Arizona, with races for Congress and governor, and in South Carolina, the filing period opens for Republicans for next month's special primary to replace late Senator Lindsey Graham as the GOP nominee. His sister Darlene, now a senator appointed to finish her brother's current term, tells Fox she'll run to keep the seat.
22: He's worked so hard for so long. I can't just let that die.
0: Now, a funeral is planned a week from today for late Senator Lindsey Graham at Washington's National Cathedral, then another funeral next Wednesday in South Carolina. War Secretary Pete Hegseth could face tough questions from Democrats today at a Senate hearing where he'll push for $87 billion in new military funding as the U.S. keeps attacking Iran, which keeps retaliating.
23: Sirens sounded across Bahrain amid incoming Iranian missile fire. The Jordanians say they shot down at least five incoming Iranian drones. This does follow another heavy night of U.S. strikes against Iran. It was the 10th consecutive night aimed at degrading Iran's ability to threaten vessels in the Strait of Hormuz. Early this morning, Iran attacked another tanker off the coast of Oman, forcing the crew to evacuate the vessel.
0: Fox's Trey Yingston, Tel Aviv. President Trump has warned Iran they'll pay many times over for any American deaths. After four U.S. troops were killed last week, the War Department this morning identified the soldier who died in Iraq as Sergeant Michael Swinton from North Carolina. America's listening to Fox News.
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0: I've been talking for a while now on this program about the importance of owning gold. 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
6: Can weapons of war be turned into instruments of peace? This was an intriguing contradiction one man sought to reconcile. Japan, 1942. Martial artist Morihei Ueshiba had gained renown as an invincible warrior amongst the soldiers he helped to train. However, he began to feel a strange dissatisfaction and hatred for conflict. And although he would never forsake his training, Ueshiba sought to find a way to use his skills to unite rather than divide. It was during the worst fighting of World War II that Ueshiba experienced a vision, during which he concluded that the real way of a warrior is the art of peace. Armed with this revelation, Ueshiba dedicated himself to creating a new martial art that one could use to protect themselves without injuring an opponent. And it was after constant refinement that he would give his new system a name, Aikido, which translates to the way of unifying energy, as the techniques he created would allow one to blend with an attacker rather than crush or destroy them. Morihei Ueshiba would continue to promote his art of peace until ultimately passing away in 1969. And yet, there are over 2 million Aikido practitioners worldwide that aim to keep his unique spirit of unity alive.
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0: baby boomer or a millennial, it doesn't seem to matter. 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
1: News, I'm CJ Papa. 10th straight night of bombing. Iran is not stopping the Islamic Republic from targeting its neighbors.
2: The Iranians are launching new attacks today. Earlier, sirens sounded across Bahrain amid incoming Iranian missile fire. The Jordanians say they shot down at least five incoming Iranian drones.
1: Fox's Trey Yanks in Tel Aviv. The War Department says Sergeant Michael Emanuel Swinton of Fayetteville, North Carolina, died in northern Iraq during a controlled detonation of a downed one-way unmanned drone July 19th. The incident is under investigation. Voters giving a thumbs down to President Trump for his handling of the economy, dropping 13 points between March of last year and June of this year in the latest Fox News surveys. And the body of the late South Carolina Senator Lindsey Graham will be honored in a private ceremony in the Capitol Rotunda next Tuesday. 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
4: July 21st, U.S. President Joe Biden abandoned his campaign for re-election in 2024 and endorsed Vice President Kamala Harris. The seventh and final Harry Potter novel was released in 2007. It would go on to sell 11 million copies in just 24 hours. NASA's final space shuttle mission came to an end in 2011 when the Atlantis shuttle landed safely at Kennedy Space Center in Florida. Ernest Hemingway was born in Oak Park, Illinois in 1899. It would go on to become one of the most famous authors of the early 20th century. I'm Maximilian. Make this day.
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4: Can weapons of war be turned into instruments of peace? This was an intriguing contradiction. One man sought to reconcile. Japan, 1942. Martial artist Morihei Ueshiba had gained renown as an invincible warrior amongst the soldiers he helped to train. However, he began to feel a strange dissatisfaction and hatred for conflict. And although he would never forsake his training, Ueshiba sought to find a way to use his skills to unite rather than divide. It was during the worst fighting of World War II that Ueshiba experienced a vision, during which he concluded that the real way of a warrior is the art of peace. Armed with this revelation, Ueshiba dedicated himself to creating a new martial art that one could use to protect themselves without injuring an opponent. And it was after constant refinement that he would give his new system a name, Aikido, which translates to the way of unifying energy, as the techniques he created would allow one to blend with an attacker rather than crush or destroy them. Morihei Ueshiba would continue to promote his art of peace until ultimately passing away in 1969. And yet, there are over 2 million Aikido practitioners worldwide that aim to keep his unique spirit of unity alive.
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4: What's the boldest idea you've ever had? Sometimes, all it takes to bring people together is a single dream. Canada, 1977. Teenage athlete Terry Fox is diagnosed with a form of cancer that necessitated the amputation of his right leg. Nevertheless, Fox was grateful for the care he was given and sought to raise awareness about the importance of cancer research. And so, he proposed a bold idea. A solo run across the country, during which he sought to raise $24 million, or $1 per Canadian citizen at the time. Armed with a prosthetic running leg, Fox began his Marathon of Hope in 1980 at the tip of the Canadian East Coast. From there, he continued to run 26 miles per day, during which he was encouraged by fans of his noble cause. Unfortunately, after 143 days and 3,339 miles, Fox was forced to quit his run after his cancer had returned and spread to his lungs, which would lead to his untimely death at the age of 22 in 1981. However, not only has Terry Fox become a national hero, but more than $900 million have since been donated in his name toward the cause for a cure he gave his life for.
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7: Yeah, so I'm going to talk a little World Cup with Stuart. You know, he's a big soccer guy. We'll talk about that. And what I saw yesterday, I didn't get a chance to bring up, but I saw the video and I missed it because I was staring at the podium. It looks like all of Argentina turned their back on Spain. Not only did they start fights after they lost, but they turned their back, all except one player, on Spain. Can you imagine that? Losing and being that disrespectful? I mean, if that was, what a disaster. And how that makes that country look just absolutely terrible. and the fighting afterwards, I mean, it's embarrassing. You just lost, so now you want to, like, throw a tantrum? So let's listen to Stuart Varney.
8: Former New York Governor Andrew Cuomo speaking out against socialism. He says the agenda will only end up benefiting Republicans. Watch this.
9: 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Promises of free lunch, free buses, free rent, free everything. There is no such thing as free. Someone always pays. This is a dream. This is nirvana. This is utopia. And they're selling to young people who are buying it. But it's not going to work. And the socialist movement is the best thing the Republicans have going for them.
8: Brian, I'm not sure how much influence Andrew Cuomo has, but my question is, why is socialism gaining in popularity if it's going to hurt the Democrat Party?
7: Well, then you got to ask yourself if you want to know who's voting for these people. And evidently, they're overeducated 20-somethings and rich white people. I mean, only 4% of the people, the black vote, I think, want to Mondami in New York City. This isn't one of those things where minorities forced to go the extreme way because they can't get anywhere in America. No, this is not a minority movement. And a lot of people they're primarying, like this Hispanic leader over in New York City, are losing their jobs to other people who have extreme views. I mean, but the views are almost comical. Get rid of the Senate. Get rid of the Supreme Court. Defund the Pentagon. Are you kidding me? And there, some of these people are actually winning. So I'm watching Governor Cuomo. I don't think he has any influence. I don't think anybody likes him. But I think that he does. He is noted to say it's not a Democrat. He's a liberal. He's not even a moderate. Don't let anyone say he's a moderate. And then you have Van Jones, Jamie Metzl, other people coming out just saying, you know, James Carville, what's going on? Have some pride. For example, I'll give you the sports analogy. Can you imagine if four people walked into the locker room, said, I'm going to be on your team. I'm going to wear my own jersey. That's what Bernie Sanders did 20 years ago. He said, I'm not going to be a Democrat, but I'll run for president as a Democrat. And they said, OK, what could go wrong? Yeah. Well, the guy almost won. Yes. And now he's putting mayors and AGs and congresspeople into office. That's what he's done.
8: Yeah. In resurfaced comments that just surfaced again, far-left streamer Hassan Piker praised Mao Zedong, China's communist revolutionary leader. He stated, and I'm quoting now directly, Mao Zedong is one of the great leaders of this world, okay? A man who changed the entire universe, the entire planet. The People's Republic of China would not exist without Mao Zedong. Brian, why are youngsters listening to this?
7: I don't know. Do you see how he dressed? He was invited to speak at a college conference, and he dressed like Mao. So good job. So living up to your hype, you're idolizing butchers that killed, I think, 40 to 50 million people. Mm-hmm. I'm sure he loves Stalin. You know, some of those guys in the extreme right love Stalin. This guy, Nick Fuentes comes out and says, I love Stalin. I celebrate his birthday. He's one of the most despicable characters in world history. So these are who you're following. And Hassan Piker, who is a socialist, lives in a $2.7 million mansion. And this guy goes to Cuba to try to help out. So he's trying to save socialism. So all these people that go get their PhDs or multiple graduate degrees, they're coming out and they think that is the way to save America. America doesn't live up to what they want. So people got to sober up quickly and find out sooner or later, this is coming from the schools. And it's coming from ungrateful first-generation immigrants who want to change the country like to the one they left. So Hassan Piker is a despicable guy. Anyone like Ro Khanna, who goes on his podcast, deserves the same reputation and the stench that is on this guy.
8: After 56 years here, I'm very happy, Brian, and I'm staying.
7: Thank you.
8: Brian Kilmeade, everyone. We'll see him again real soon. Thanks, Brian. Still
7: all
8: ahead.
7: Right. That is Stuart Varney, and we're talking about it. So here's some of the, I want to use some time to go through some of the emails from people who are writing from, heard the show yesterday. Here is some of the things they're saying about democratic socialists. I get this email from Matt. He says, I've been wondering, when someone in the DSA wins an election, how can they be sworn into office and swear to uphold the Constitution when they profess to be against it? Absolutely. I'm sure they'll get around it because they stand for nothing. How about this? Randy is a retired cop. He says, I am deeply concerned about our country's infrastructure with regards to homeland security. A person such as yourself has the ability to contact heads of government because they have concerns about what happened yesterday and they were able to get that close to an ice facility and sparks things up on the sidewalk, have a manifesto, be heavily armed with knives and guns, and pellet guns was one of them, and get that close. He's an army, left Lessing Army in 2007, so he's concerned about that. You know, other people talking about what's happening in New York, and one of the things that's happened in New York that's not getting a lot of publicity, but I brought it up on Sunday and I brought it up last night hosting for Jesse's show, is that in New York, the governor has put a moratorium on new data centers. So you know what that means? That means plumbers, pipe fitters, these are all union jobs for many cases, pipe fitters and electricians, all the blue collar jobs are not coming to New York because she's trying to win re-election and she thinks most Democrats are against data centers. But an interesting study was just done, and maybe Kathy Hochul should get a new poster. When it comes to AI, 56% have a favorable view of AI. 71% say it's the start of a new industrial revolution. 53% says it'll save America. This will save America, and we should move quickly on it. 53%. And 61% says it'll find a way to solve and cure diseases. So that comes from data centers. There's a responsible way to do it. I understand the way we did it early in the 80s wasn't. This one is. The new ones are. Demand accountability and certain specifics, but let them build it. Also, green light these miniature nuclear reactors in order to fuel it so your utility bills don't go up. Brian Kilmeade.
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16: It's the other conflict complicating the U.S.-Iran fight. I'm Dave Anthony, Fox News. Israel's battle against Hezbollah in Lebanon. In this hour, that country's president, Joseph Aoun, goes to the White House to meet with President Trump, who's hoping the deployment of Lebanon's army to secure villages could stop that fighting.
17: And they'll be talking about disarming Hezbollah, as well as the Israeli military now withdrawing from certain sectors of southern Lebanon as part of this U.S.-negotiated treaty.
16: Fox's Aisha Hazmi also reports Iran retaliated again after a 10th straight night of American bombing.
17: This morning, there were strikes into Bahrain. Sirens were going off inside of that country as Iran began firing at U.S. targets there. Iran also lodging missiles and drones at Jordan and Kuwait's power and water plants overnight. There's also a maritime report out this morning that a tanker in the Strait of Hormuz was hit by an unknown projectile off the coast of Oman. A crew had to abandon the vessel, getting into a lifeboat for safety.
16: Oil prices keep rising. rising back up more than 2%. Gas is up another penny. AAA's national average for regular $4.01 a gallon today is 16 cents higher than a week ago. 15 weeks before the November elections decide control of Congress, Fox News power rankings give Democrats a slight lead in House races. The Senate's even with four states considered toss-ups.
14: Almost half of voters say cost of living is the most important factor for them in the upcoming midterms, with health care and housing topping the list. President Trump made affordability a key promise in his 2024 reelection bid, and a majority of voters now disapprove of his handling of the economy, giving Democrats an edge. Voters prefer Democrats to Republicans by about 4 points on the generic ballot.
16: Fox's Tanya J. Powers. It's primary day in Arizona, filing day in South Carolina for Republicans who want to run in the primary to replace late Senator Lindsey Graham as a GOP nominee in November. His sister Darlene, now in the Senate to finish the term, plans to run. 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
4: July 21st, U.S. President Joe Biden abandoned his campaign for re-election in 2024 and endorsed Vice President Kamala Harris. The seventh and final Harry Potter novel was released in 2007. It would go on to sell 11 million copies in just 24 hours. NASA's final space shuttle mission came to an end in 2011 when the Atlantis shuttle landed safely at Kennedy Space Center in Florida. Ernest Hemingway was born in Oak Park, Illinois in 1899. It would go on to become one of the most famous authors of the early 20th century. I'm Maximilian. Make this day.
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4: What risks would you be willing to take to tell a compelling story? Little did one woman know that her answer to this question would forever transform the shape of journalism. New York, 1887. 23-year-old journalist Nellie Bly is tasked with a harrowing assignment to investigate the living conditions of a mental institute on an island in the East River. To do so, Bly heroically posed as a patient in order to experience and report on such matters firsthand, which would lead to the publication of an exposé that prompted governments to push for greater reforms in funding for mental health care. However, Bly would continue to challenge her boundaries as a journalist, as just 2 years later, she would embark on an ambitious solo trip around the world in order to beat the fictional record in Jules Verne's novel Around the World in 80 Days, which she would inevitably complete in just 72 days, further cementing her status as a female pioneer in the male-dominated field. Nellie Bly would go on to become the first female combat journalist during World War I, before tragically passing away from pneumonia at the age of 57 in 1922. And yet, she is forever remembered as a foundress of investigative journalism, whose impact continues to inspire the countless women who follow in her footsteps.
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2: Crowley, 10 straight days of CENTCOM airstrikes on Iran's ability to target commercial ships and U.S. Gulf bases. The fourth U.S. soldier killed by Iran strikes detonating an Iran drone in Iraq is identified as Sergeant Michael Swinton of Fayetteville, assigned to Fort Bragg. Treasury Secretary Scott Bessent tells Fox the U.S. has frozen millions in Iran assets.
3: We're going to keep pressing, but we're also going to marshal the resources and save the resources that we recover for the Iranian people when we get on the other side of
2: this. Fox News power ranking shows 68% of voters now disapprove of how President Trump is handling the economy. Former President Joe Biden loses a D.C. federal appeal allowing the release of his audio recordings with a ghostwriter that Special Counsel Robert Hur said showed an elderly man with a poor memory. 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
4: July 21st, U.S. President Joe Biden abandoned his campaign for re-election in 2024 and endorsed Vice President Kamala Harris. The seventh and final Harry Potter novel was released in 2007. It would go on to sell 11 million copies in just 24 hours. NASA's final space shuttle mission came to an end in 2011 when the Atlantis shuttle landed safely at Kennedy Space Center in Florida. Ernest Hemingway was born in Oak Park, Illinois in 1899. It would go on to become one of the most famous authors of the early 20th century. I'm Maximilian. Make this day.
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4: How would you feel if you broke a world record without others noticing? This was a discouraging truth, one pioneer would learn to overcome.

0: August 1911. Journalist and aviator Harriet Quimby endeavors to become the first woman in the U.S. to earn her pilot's license after falling in love with this novel invention. Upon completing her certification, she began to participate in exhibitions, earning the acclaim of others who were drawn by her pageantry. However, she set her sights across the pond to attempt a grander feat, to cross the English Channel in her signature monoplane. The following year, Quimby arrived in Dover to begin her fog-covered flight, armed with only a compass to guide her. At last, on April 16th, 1912, Harriet Quimby reached the shores of France in less than an hour, becoming the first woman to cross the English Channel by plane. Her historic feat, however, would be largely forgotten, as the RMS Titanic had sunk the day prior. Nevertheless, Quimby continued her career until tragically passing away 3 months later in an aviation accident over Boston Harbor. History is often slow to validate success. How might we persevere in our own endeavors, no matter how soon or later we'll be acclaimed?
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1: If we live in a world where people could literally get elected to office with the only qualification being that they went and celebrated a mass murder of Israelis, if all elected officials celebrated mass murders, is that a better world or a worse world? These are not progressive ideas. These are regressive ideas.
2: Yes, Van Jones, you're 100% right, but he's talking about something not on the Republican side. He's not outraged about Donald Trump. He's outraged about what Bernie Sanders and AOC and the squad are doing, what we're seeing now in New York City, what we see in Colorado and a seat in Philadelphia is the rise of socialism. We see a leading Senate candidate, Democratic candidate, who's being boosted by AOC money and maybe and DSA money to eventually take on Mike Rogers. And Mike Rogers is going to be tough to beat with the most traditional candidate after almost beating Alyssa Slotkin in Michigan. That cost you the Senate. That crazy socialist, Plattner, just imploded in Maine. They thought you were going to have an easy time flipping that seat and taking it away from Susan Collins. Scary stuff. Scarier is if they are actually successful.
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6: Have you ever felt like the weight of the world rested on your shoulders? This was an overwhelming burden. One soldier would learn to bear. Russia, 1983. Stanislav Petrov was the duty officer at one of the Soviet Union's missile detection facilities when on September 26th, his monitors detected what appeared to be 5 U.S. missiles heading towards his homeland. With little time to act, Petrov faced a crucial choice of whether to report the possible threat to his superiors, who in turn would launch a counterattack that would lead to all-out nuclear war. In the end, Petrov would treat the readings as a false alarm, which was later proven true after it was determined that satellites had mistaken the reflection of the sun off of clouds for attacking missiles. While initially reprimanded by his superiors, Petrov would later gain international recognition for his decision that veritably saved the world. And yet, he would humbly brush aside such praise, eventually leaving the military to care for his ailing wife and live as a simple farmer before ultimately passing away in 2017 at the age of 77. How might we, like Stanislav Petrov, be instruments of peace in a world threatened by destruction from more than just nuclear weapons?
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9: A critical meeting at the White House on Lisa Brady, Fox News. President Trump alongside Lebanon's president in the Oval Office, saying moments ago he's aiming to solve problems for Lebanon, specifically mentioning Hezbollah, the Iran militant group, on day two of a new framework for the Lebanese army to move into southern villages as Israeli forces withdraw, aiming to stop Iran-backed Hezbollah militants from attacking Israel. That conflict has complicated efforts to make a peace deal with Iran, which keeps attacking U.S. Gulf allies in retaliation for U.S. strikes over threats to commercial shipping in the Strait of Hormuz. One reporter suggesting there's no sign that Iran is ready to stop fighting. The president suggests there is still dialogue with Iran, also saying the U.S. will take care of business if the Iran-backed Houthis in Yemen blockade another critical strait. The Houthis already claiming to be forcing ships to change course in the Red Sea. The president, moments ago, also just dismissing a suggestion that Iran might be trying to impact the midterm elections by threatening the Strait of Hormuz.
10: They won't have any impact on me. I'm just going to do the right thing. I don't view it as, gee, we're having an election in a period of time. You know, everyone says, oh, I'm doing something before. No, the election, I can't think about that having to do with this.
9: President Trump also defending his agenda and his record, calling it the golden age of America. A majority of voters, though, disapprove of the president's handling of the economy and say cost of living is the most important issue in Fox News power rankings that give Democrats an edge in the House at this point and find the Senate is a toss-up with four states possibly determining the majority. 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
6: July 21st, U.S. President Joe Biden abandoned his campaign for re-election in 2024 and endorsed Vice President Kamala Harris. The seventh and final Harry Potter novel was released in 2007. It would go on to sell 11 million copies in just 24 hours. NASA's final space shuttle mission came to an end in 2011 when the Atlantis shuttle landed safely at Kennedy Space Center in Florida. Ernest Hemingway was born in Oak Park, Illinois in 1899. It would go on to become one of the most famous authors of the early 20th century. I'm Maximilian. Make this day.
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14: Before 2018, Shelby County government worked.
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1: News. I'm Gianna DeLosi. President Trump hosting the president of Lebanon at the White House in a visit focused on implementing a U.S. brokered agreement to disarm Hezbollah and secure the Israeli military withdrawal from the country.
2: There's a Hezbollah problem, but we've done some things that I think the world will take notice. Again, it's been a very badly treated place and country, and we're going to have it properly treated and treated with respect that it deserves.
1: Now comes as Iran and the U.S. trade strikes for the 10th straight day.
3: This morning, there were strikes into Bahrain. Sirens were going off inside of that country as Iran began firing at U.S. targets there. Iran also lodging missiles and drones at Jordan and Kuwait's power and water plants overnight.
1: It's Fox's Aisha Hasni. 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
14: Can weapons of war be turned into instruments of peace? This was an intriguing contradiction one man sought to reconcile. Japan, 1942. Martial artist Morihei Ueshiba had gained renown as an invincible warrior amongst the soldiers he helped to train. However, he began to feel a strange dissatisfaction and hatred for conflict. And although he would never forsake his training, Ueshiba sought to find a way to use his skills to unite rather than divide. It was during the worst fighting of World War II that Ueshiba experienced a vision, during which he concluded that the real way of a warrior is the art of peace. Armed with this revelation, Ueshiba dedicated himself to creating a new martial art that one could use to protect themselves without injuring an opponent. And it was after constant refinement that he would give his new system a name.

0: Aikido, which translates to the way of unifying energy, as the techniques he created would allow one to blend with an attacker rather than crush or destroy them. Morihei Ueshiba would continue to promote his art of peace until ultimately passing away in 1969. And yet, there are over 2 million Aikido practitioners worldwide that aim to keep his unique spirit of unity alive.
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0: All right, one more from Mike Lee, who says, you know what? No more vacation. Let's just stay here and pass this thing.
1: Both simultaneously be back into session in the Capitol until, wait for it, September 14th. Mid-September. This is the last week, absent some change in the respective chambers' meeting schedules, the last legislative week until mid-September, which will take us to just, what is that, 6 weeks before the November election? That is unacceptable. We don't have a lack of time, Mr. President. We have a lack of spine.
0: That's right.
1: Don't ever confuse lack of time with lack of spine, because they're two very different things. If we truly lacked time, that would be one thing. We've got time. We're just choosing not to use it. We're choosing to use it differently, and I would add very poorly if we don't take this up. Take it up now and stay on the bill until it darn well passes. The Senate should stay here tomorrow, this weekend, next week, through weekends and long scheduled recesses, as long as it takes.
0: Yeah.
1: If opponents want to block it, let them do so in public.
0: Yeah, let them do it in public. Can I offer one suggestion to Mike Lee? Just one, because I think he's been a hero throughout all of this. The next time they try and send everybody home on vacation and they say, do we have unanimous consent for everybody to go home on vacation? Can you deny them unanimous consent and just say,
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8: Do you think you could survive with part of your brain missing? This was a puzzling phenomenon. One man was capable of living with. Vermont, 1848. 25-year-old foreman Phineas Gage was tamping down explosives with an iron rod when suddenly the powder detonated and shot the instrument through his skull, damaging the front left portion of his brain. Miraculously, not only did Gage survive the accident, but his intellectual functions remained intact and was able to leave his home after just a month of recuperation, as the damaged portion of his brain had adapted and regenerated after the injury. And although he was unable to return to his previous profession, Gage found employment as a stagecoach driver in Chile before returning to his mother's home in San Francisco, where he would ultimately pass away 12 years after his accident, in 1860. Remarkably, the subsequent research into Gage's survival by contemporary and future scientists would lead to the creation of an entirely new field of medicine, earning Gage the title of the man who began neuroscience, as his story clearly showed that the brain was far more complex than previously believed. How might we, like Phineas Gage, inspire others by allowing our scars and pains to be transformed into instruments of healing and change?
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11: A warning from the Oval Office. I'm Lisa Brady, Fox News, as the U.S. and Iran keep fighting.
12: Following a week and a half of daily airstrikes, President Trump warned Iran,
13: honestly, they haven't seen anything yet. We've been nice.
4: We've been nice.
12: During a meeting with Lebanon's president, President Trump told reporters the U.S. will soon hit Pickaxe Mountain, a suspected nuclear site where Iran is believed to have transferred centrifuges. At the same time, the president is pushing back on suggestions. Talks between the two countries are over.
4: You don't know what the dialogue is behind the scenes, that they want to meet desperately to try and end it because they're getting decimated.
12: But President Trump says unless Iran is ready to meet in a meaningful way, he has no interest.
11: Fox's Jared Halpern at the White House. On the diplomatic front, Iran's interior minister visiting a key mediator in the conflict, Pakistan. For the region, the Lebanese leader telling President Trump they have a shared vision.
13: It's about time for Lebanon and for the whole region to be stable and secure.
11: Lebanon and Israel have a new framework aimed at protecting Israel from Iran-backed Hezbollah militants in southern Lebanon. Medical payments to two states are now frozen as part of a federal fraud crackdown.
14: HHS Secretary Robert F. Kennedy Jr. with a warning to California and Minnesota that the department is withholding more than $1 billion in federal Medicaid payments until the states turn over additional documentation over what the department describes as suspected fraud and noncompliance.
15: You will not receive taxpayer dollars until you prove that those payments are legitimate.
14: HHS also saying the Biden administration abandoned oversight on Medicaid spending, in which millions of dollars has been flagged as going to dead people.
11: Fox's Jeff Manasso. The fraud task force says it's protecting taxpayer dollars. Democrats in Congress argue the Trump agenda is making life less affordable. 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
8: July 21st, U.S. President Joe Biden abandoned his campaign for re-election in 2024 and endorsed Vice President Kamala Harris. The seventh and final Harry Potter novel was released in 2007. It would go on to sell 11 million copies in just 24 hours. NASA's final space shuttle mission came to an end in 2011 when the Atlantis shuttle landed safely at Kennedy Space Center in Florida. Ernest Hemingway was born in Oak Park, Illinois in 1899. It would go on to become one of the most famous authors of the early 20th century. I'm Maximilian. Make this day one for the records.
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19: President Trump understands what people want and how to give it to them. Over the last couple of months now, you've seen people walking the streets here in Manhattan, down in Atlanta. It ended up being one of the largest viewing centers, folks going there. There are a lot of fans in this country for the World Cup, for soccer, for anything sporting like this that honestly gives you a break from politics for a minute. And no matter how hard they try to throw politics in there, even with President Trump's involvement, I don't think it really took the day. I think what took the day was people found out what America is and they love it and they're going home to talk about it. Some teams that were surprises to others, like Norway, maybe even Team USA, and then two of the best teams coming into it were two of the best teams going out of it, and Spain being the winner. Not necessarily a surprise, but to run through a gambit like that, a relatively short term as well, without having a major injury or something like that derail you, it's a hard thing to do, and props to them.
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3: Fox News, I'm Therese Crowley. President Trump working on the big picture of Middle East peace, hosting the president of Lebanon, says we will help Lebanon, struggling for years with Hezbollah militants within their borders, targeting Israel and vice versa. Also saying we've been nice with Iran, but we will hit their nuclear sites as Iran keeps striking Gulf neighbors and ships. And what about Iran's strategy to put the Houthi rebels up to attacking ships and tankers in the Red Sea?
4: We've had no problem with the Houthis. They've had no problem with us for a long period of time, including during this conflict. I think that if there is something like that, we'll just have to take care of business.
3: Air Force Hurricane Hunter clocked 60-mile-an-hour winds from the center of Tropical Storm Bertha, 60 miles south-southwest of Panama City, Florida. Tropical storm warnings to Terrebonne, Louisiana. 4 inches of rain possible, 1 to 4 foot storm surge. 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
18: Would you willingly risk death for the good of your countrymen? This was the overwhelming patriotism one man heroically possessed. Poland, 1940. Underground resistance leader Witold Pilecki was given a selfless mission to infiltrate and report on the conditions his compatriots faced while imprisoned in the infamous death camp, Auschwitz. To do so, Pilecki willingly allowed himself to be arrested by the Nazis during a street roundup in Warsaw. Once inside, Pilecki not only established an underground resistance within the camp, but also assisted in escapes, even giving up his own early escape plans for an inmate in greater danger. Eventually, though, Pilecki made a 100-kilometer escape journey on foot in 1943, after which he prepared an exhaustive report for Allied forces, which was tragically ignored and regarded as too horrifying to be true. Furthermore, even after the Nazi occupation, Pilecki faced further imprisonment by the Polish communist regime, who would unjustly execute him after a sham trial in 1948. However, Witold Pilecki would gain the recognition he deserved when his true story was released.

0: after the fall of communism, earning him the acclaim of his fellow countrymen, who forever remember him as a symbol of selfless patriotism.
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0: Brandon Gill crushing this woman under the weight of the truth. Take a listen to this.
1: Would you say that the goal of history is to be objective?
2: Thank you, sir, for the question. You know, I think that there are many goals of history, and certainly as you collect, as we do, examine evidence, create scholarship.
1: Is objectivity one of the goals of history?
2: We strive to be objective and nonpartisan and not based on any ideology.
1: So it's one of the goals. Doesn't that seem a little bit concerning? It certainly does to me, because as part of this white supremacy document that your organization has promoted, objectivity is a core and defining aspect of white supremacy culture. Do you think that it's the goal of the Smithsonian Institution to promote white supremacy culture?
2: Sir, do you mind sharing with me which document?
1: It's white supremacy culture right here. This is part of the mass action toolkit that your organization has promoted for several years now under your leadership. Are you promoting a white supremacy culture at the Smithsonian?
0: Come on now.
2: Am I promoting a white?
0: Oh my goodness.
1: Ma'am, is this a difficult question?
2: No, sir. I'm just thinking about the mass action toolkit. We didn't develop it. But back to your question, no, we're not promoting any ideology.
1: Does it concern you that your goal is objectivity? One of your goals is objectivity, and your mass action toolkit references objectivity as a defining characteristic of white supremacy culture?
2: It's not our toolkit.
1: It is your toolkit. You've been promoting it for quite some time.
2: We did not come up with a toolkit, sir.
1: But you've been promoting it.
0: Oh, look at her.
2: It was used as a reference, I believe, probably in 2019, 2020.
1: Yes, under your leadership, it has been used as a reference. Is Mickey Mouse racist?
2: Mickey Mouse is not racist.
1: It's not racist. According to the Smithsonian Institution, one of your exhibits referenced Mickey Mouse as representing, quote, vestiges of longstanding traditions of blackface minstrelsy. Would you describe that as racist?
2: No, the historical trajectory of the origins of Mickey Mouse tied directly
1: So Mickey Mouse is rooted in racism. Is that your testimony?
2: No, sir. It's rooted in minstrelsy.
0: Yeah. Oh, look at her. Bobbing and weaving, ducking, trying to hide from the reality that she's a psycho, a complete.
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4: How would you feel if you broke a world record without others noticing? This was a discouraging truth one pioneer would learn to overcome. August 1911. Journalist and aviator Harriet Quimby endeavors to become the first woman in the U.S. to earn her pilot's license after falling in love with this novel invention. Upon completing her certification, she began to participate in exhibitions, earning the acclaim of others who were drawn by her pageantry. However, she set her sights across the pond to attempt a grander feat, to cross the English Channel in her signature monoplane. The following year, Quimby arrived in Dover to begin her fog-covered flight, armed with only a compass to guide her. At last, on April 16th, 1912, Harriet Quimby reached the shores of France in less than an hour, becoming the first woman to cross the English Channel by plane. Her historic feat, however, would be largely forgotten, as the RMS Titanic had sunk the day prior. Nevertheless, Quimby continued her career until tragically passing away 3 months later in an aviation accident over Boston Harbor. History is often slow to validate success. How might we persevere in our own endeavors, no matter how soon or later we'll be acclaimed?
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6: Haven't seen anything yet. On Lisa Brady, Fox News, that warning from President Trump to Iran.
7: We have done damage that will take them 20, 25 years to recover from. So if we left tomorrow, we had a big success. But we're not leaving tomorrow.
6: As fighting continues along the Strait of Hormuz, the president telling reporters the U.S. will soon hit a suspected nuclear site and that the U.S. will take care of business if Iran-backed Houthi rebels in Yemen follow through on threats to blockade ships in another critical strait. All of this during an Oval Office meeting with Lebanon's president.
7: And we are going to solve a lot of problems. We've already solved some of them for Lebanon.
6: Lebanon and Israel have a new framework aimed at stopping Iran-backed militants in southern Lebanon from launching attacks on Israel.
7: There's a Hezbollah problem, but we've done some things that I think the world will take notice.
6: The president saying the two leaders would discuss reports that Israeli forces had fired in the early stages of a pilot program for Lebanese forces to move in as Israel withdraws. President Trump says the upcoming midterm elections do not affect his actions with Iran, but the conflict and the deaths of at least three more U.S. service members since Friday are part of the Democrat criticism of the president.
8: They died because Donald Trump and his rubber stamp Republicans entered a war of choice with no strategy.
6: House Democratic Caucus Vice Chair Ted Lieu also accusing the administration of a lack of planning and defensive munitions. The War Secretary and Joint Chiefs Chair due before a Senate hearing later this hour, defending the president's request for an additional $87 billion in funding as the president weighs expanded operations, while also still saying the door remains open to diplomacy if Iran is ready to meet in a meaningful way. 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
3: From the Mitch Wright Plumbing, Heating, and Air News Desk, the news you need now. Here's Josh Rivera.
5: A 22-year-old man is currently in jail after police revealed he killed his missing 3-year-old son and discarded him near the Wolf River Harbor. Saul Martinez is charged with first-degree murder, aggravated child abuse, abuse of a corpse, tampering with evidence, and aggravated child abuse. Police said the boy's body was found in a suitcase in a rural location near the Wolf River Harbor. Saul Martinez allegedly told a family member that the child was dead and that he put the infant in the Wolf River, according to a police affidavit issued on Tuesday. He was booked in the jail the same day, and this is still currently an ongoing investigation. And the Memphis Hound Dogs hold an overall record of 3-3 in their 2026 inaugural regular season in the Arena League. After three consecutive losses, their final game is scheduled for July 25th.
9: 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You call, and like your fellow Americans, we're there.
3: Now, another America 250 fact in history.
4: Several U.S. presidents did not have spouses that acted as first ladies. Thomas Jefferson, for example, was widowed 2 decades before his inauguration, and so his daughters Martha and Maria acted as his first ladies. Chester A. Arthur was also widowed before taking office, and so his sister, Mary Arthur McElroy, took on the official hostess duties of the first lady. And then we have Grover Cleveland, who entered the White House as a bachelor, and so his sister, Rose Cleveland, acted as the first lady before he married Frances Folsom. And finally, James Buchanan was a lifelong bachelor, and so his orphan niece, Harriet Lane, served as his official first lady. This is Maximilian with another chapter of America 250.
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13: Unionizing. People like to conflate a person's value with the value of the job they're doing. 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
13: There's nothing that a barista at Starbucks can do that they weren't taught to do by the people at where? 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
13: For you then to turn around and say, well, you can't run this place without me. 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
2: Ship traffic in the Red Sea by Houthi rebels in Yemen.
3: We've had no problem with the Houthis. They've had no problem with us for a long period of time, including during this conflict. I think that if there is something like that, we'll just have to take care of business.
2: The running back Houthis announced they would be enforcing a blockade against Saudi Arabia and the Bab al-Mandeb Strait. The U.S. military announcing the deaths of four U.S. service members in Iranian attacks over the weekend. House Democratic Caucus Vice Chair Ted Lieu blames Republicans.
4: They died because Donald Trump and his rubber stamp Republicans entered a war of choice with no strategy, a lack of defensive munitions, and a lack of planning.
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5: From the Mitch Wright Plumbing, Heating, and Air News Desk, the news you need now. Here's Josh Rivera.
6: The first recorded case of measles this year was verified on Tuesday by Shelby County Health Department authorities. Despite a confirmed case of measles, officials emphasized that the threat to the public remains low. Measles is a highly contagious airborne viral disease that spreads through the air when an infected person breathes, coughs, or sneezes. This is the first known case of measles in the county this year and the third documented case in the state of Tennessee, according to officials. And a Temple Israel employee was taken into custody on Friday after police claim he made threats to, quote, shoot the Jews with his rifle at the Memphis synagogue. Jason Arrington was charged with making threats of mass violence. According to the affidavit of complaint, the relative who received the text message contacted Temple Israel, and Memphis police arrested Arrington at the synagogue. Arrington is...
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13: Before 2018, Shelby County government worked.
14: The Nation of Jake.
13: 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Shelby County Clerk's Office. General Sessions Court Clerk's Office. It's all in shambles. On account of what? Democrats getting elected in 2018.
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13: 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A court clerk, Tammy Sawyer, who was using your money on Uber Eats, on booze, on God knows what.
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1: All right, a programming note as we begin this mighty half hour with you. Congressman Tim Burchett was supposed to join me just now, but his staff just contacted us moments ago as we came back there to tell us that he is locked in some sort of feverish negotiation right now with leadership on the House floor, which means he is not available for our conversation right now. So we'll get that in the second we can. I like Congressman Tim Burchett, so we'll give him a mulligan on that. I think that'd be fine for the good congressman. We'll have him come back in soon. But he was leading that crazy hearing today, trying to figure out what the hell's going on at the National Museum of American History. I'm glad he's all over that issue. But it is high past time we figure out a way to fire all these people who have been destroying our history museums and corrupting the minds of American children who go and visit on these, they go to for a school field trip to go see something about American history, and they're being misled, filled with propaganda, taught to hate their country.

0: you know, this crazy rally in Minnesota for Peggy Flanagan. We can't leave without mentioning how crazy Peggy Flanagan's contribution was to her own rally. Here we go.
1: This is the realist version of Peggy Flanagan is what you're getting right now.
0: Uh-oh.
1: So, bonjour, Peggy Flanagan, additional cause. Gishu Weiwada Makwe and to go. Guababe, Gagari Cognan, Jun Shaba.
0: What?
1: Mayangan and Dodame. My name is Peggy Flanagan. My Ojibwe name is Speaks in a Loud and Clear Voice Woman. I'm a member of White Earth, and my family is the Wolf Clan. And the role.
0: What did I just listen to? What was that? That sounds familiar, actually. You remember that scene in Bruce Almighty where Steve Carell's character was speaking in gibberish during the whole broadcast? That's a congressional speech now. That's a speech. If you're running for Senate, that passes as an excellent speech. What is going on? This is, you ever hope the country just wakes up from this? You're like, this can't be real. This is insane, right? This is, we talk about wokeness. How about we wake up from whatever this is? The open borders, gibberish speaking, like you can be any gender you want. Your body's a mistake. This is insanity. Can we wake up, please? Can we wake up? I think this is what the kids refer. Actually, it's not the kids. This is, I guess, the reference is older. This is what we refer to as taking the red pill. Wake up from the fiction, the lie. Just tell the truth. This is idiocy. This is like, who is she even pandering to? I'll tell you who she's pandering to. It's not even the Native Americans. This isn't to First Nation people or whatever else she's saying. You know who that's pandering to? College-educated white chicks. That's who she's pandering to. She's straight up trying to tell a bunch of people who are filled with all sorts of ridiculous implanted self-loathing that they're actually good people because they bring up like far away problems that have nothing to do with their lives. They're not even problems. They're just trying to convince each other that they are problems and that they care about them. That's what this is. It's a ridiculous virtue signal to overeducated white women. That's what it is, which is the Democrat base. That's all it is. Break free. Wake up. Take the red pill and go to church. That's the other thing. Go to church, please. Find God. Find Jesus. It'll help you so much in every single sense. What a world, Jim. I can't believe we occupy the same one as these insane lefties. I really can't.
2: And we're supposed to take seriously that was actually the Ojibwe language.
0: Oh, you know, yeah.
2: Nobody knows.
0: No, she made it up. It's like an unverifiable claim, you know. Like, where are all of my Ojibwe translators to double check what Peggy Flanagan was saying? All right, Margaret. Anyway, one quick and important note for you. You see Lindsey Graham's sister is now saying that she's fully running for the seat in South Carolina. This is Darlene Graham. She told Sean Hannity yesterday that she's officially in the race now. Now, let me just be the first to admit that I got this one wrong. I thought she was just going to be a seat filler for this race and that she wasn't going to run. My suspicion was that she had no desire to run for the seat, that she was going to leave it open for South Carolina voters, just doing her brother a solid here, taking over the job for a moment. No, that's not the case. She wants the seat. She wants it. And which means, of course, you should scrutinize her heavily. What kind of senator would she actually be? I saw that John Barrasso, the majority whip in the Senate, the guy who's supposed to be whipping votes for the Save America Act, but is not doing it. He came out already and said, well, she's an excellent senator. She'll continue to be an excellent senator. What are you talking about? She's been a senator for 5 minutes. We just swore her in. There was no vote for her. What do you mean she'll continue to be an excellent senator? I don't even know what she believes in. South Carolina voters.
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4: Do you think you could survive with part of your brain missing? This was a puzzling phenomenon one man was capable of living with. Vermont, 1848. 25-year-old foreman Phineas Gage was tamping down explosives with an iron rod when suddenly the powder detonated and shot the instrument through his skull, damaging the front left portion of his brain. Miraculously, not only did Gage survive the accident, but his intellectual functions remained intact and was able to leave his home after just a month of recuperation, as the damaged portion of his brain had adapted and regenerated after the injury. And although he was unable to return to his previous profession, Gage found employment as a stagecoach driver in Chile before returning to his mother's home in San Francisco, where he would ultimately pass away 12 years after his accident in 1860. Remarkably, the subsequent research into Gage's survival by contemporary and future scientists would lead to the creation of an entirely new field of medicine, earning Gage the title of the man who began neuroscience, as his story clearly showed that the brain was far more complex than previously believed. How might we, like Phineas Gage, inspire others by allowing our scars and pains to be transformed into instruments of healing and change?
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6: After 10 straight nights of strikes on Lisa Brady, Fox News, the Pentagon says the U.S. is degrading Iran further and further.
7: And the president has all the options necessary. If they want to talk, they can talk. Otherwise, they can deal with the War Department.
6: Secretary Pete Hegseth earlier at the White House, he's now on Capitol Hill, along with the Joint Chiefs chair at a Senate hearing on the president's request for more funding. President Trump isn't ruling out a diplomatic end to the conflict.
8: Amid daily U.S. airstrikes, President Trump says Iran's leaders are desperate to meet for negotiations.
9: And until they're ready to meet in a meaningful way, we have no interest.
8: Speaking alongside Lebanon's president, President Trump signaled expanding American military operations, foreshadowing strikes on Pickaxe Mountain, a site where it's believed Iran moved nuclear centrifuges.
9: We'll be hitting that area probably pretty soon. And there's not a thing they can do about it.
8: Iran has continued targeting commercial ships in the Strait of Hormuz, as well as American allies in the region.
6: Fox's Jared Halpern at the White House. The president's nominee for Director of National Intelligence, Jay Clayton, just advancing to the full Senate after a split vote in committee. Thousands of non-citizens ending up on New Jersey's voter rolls. Governor Mikey Sherrill blames a software error in the Motor Vehicle Commission system under the previous administration of fellow Democrat Phil Murphy.
10: It's unacceptable that the vendor released software with such a glaring error. It's unacceptable that the MVC took a year to get this issue fixed. And it's unacceptable that no one in the previous administration brought this to light, demanded accountability, or took action when it happened years ago.
6: She is launching an investigation ordering that erroneous registrations be removed and says out of more than 6,000 non-citizens registered, fewer than 400 cast ballots. The White House says this underscores the necessity of a bill backed by the president that includes proof of citizenship to vote. 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
4: July 21st, U.S. President Joe Biden abandoned his campaign for re-election in 2024 and endorsed Vice President Kamala Harris. The seventh and final Harry Potter novel was released in 2007. It would go on to sell 11 million copies in just 24 hours. NASA's final space shuttle mission came to an end in 2011 when the Atlantis shuttle landed safely at Kennedy Space Center in Florida. Ernest Hemingway was born in Oak Park, Illinois in 1899. It would go on to become one of the most famous authors of the early 20th century. I'm Maximilian. 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

Sam Piker is right. There's an elite establishment that can be qualified and named Blue MAGA as responsible for democratic socialism as Donald Trump. It is also known as Democrats with Wade Stotts.

0: Kane Country, streaming live at the Will Kane Country YouTube channel, the Will Kane Facebook page. Hit follow at Spotify or on Apple. Now hanging out with the host of The Wade Show with Wade. It is Wade Stotts. What is up, Wade?
1: It's a pleasure to be here. You know, they say where there's a Will, there's a Wade, and I just want to make sure that that comes true this morning on this lovely Tuesday.
0: Hassan Piker has a quote out. I want to pull up the exact quote, Wade, but he seems to have coined a new term. Hassan Piker, far left Maoist streamer. He said this. He said, hold on, I got it. Blue MAGA is about cult-like loyalty to the Democrat Party. But unlike MAGA, it is not centered around one person. It's centered around the image of a party that consultants and lobbyists have carefully curated. MAGA leaves the power in the hands of Donald Trump. Blue MAGA leaves the power in the hands of a neoliberal Democratic Party that tells them better things aren't possible. Okay. Now, we can, and maybe we should, take another moment to talk about Hassan Piker. You weren't with us yesterday. We talked about his Mao costume. There's a clip of him on his streaming show saying Mao was one of the great leaders of history. And so, for anybody listening, and we have listeners and viewers of every political stripe, like, I think the wrong thing to do would be to dismiss what I just read to you, or this concept of Blue MAGA, because of the source it's coming from. We can and should laugh about the source or point out the source. And, oh, my God, look what he's wearing. And he's leaning into full-on totalitarianism and these kinds of things. But I think he also said something true. Maybe you don't want to call it Blue MAGA or not, but this is what I want to explore right here. And I don't have it really nailed down, but you're the perfect guy because this is what I want to explore, Wade.
1: Yeah, I think the thing that you can make fun of is the labeling, mainly because, like, Blue MAGA only works as a pejorative in sort of Piker's world, where like Maoism is a compliment and Blue MAGA, oh, that's a sort of an inside club thing. But yeah, there is such a thing as the establishment of the Democrat Party, and the establishment of the Democrat Party. The frustration that he feels is that that's where the money is. And I think that he is realizing he's getting lots of streams, which is a different kind of vote of confidence. So he sees all these people, they tend to vote for the Democrats. The Democrat Party apparatus is very wealthy. It can get a lot of things done. But he's getting all this attention online and feels like he's a sort of alternative movement. And I think that there is something there. There's not nothing there. The issue, though, is that the internet is a place where everybody from all over the world can meet. So it's really difficult for Hassan Piker to really be able to recognize how much of his audience is homegrown, and how much of his audience is American, how much of his audience is soon to be deported living in America. We just don't know how big his movement is here. But yes, there is certainly a divide between the more radical people who maybe have voted Democrat in the past or are more liberal communist, like Mao, enjoy Stalin, etc., and the core of the Democrat Party, which is, again, where the money is and where the prestige is. The trouble for and where Hassan Piker is smart is that he's attacking them when they are at their weakest. So there is no visible Obama. They can't run Obama again. And if they could, they would. But they recognize, OK, it's been publicly the prestige has gone after Biden. It's gone after Kamala. All of these kind of figureheads that they've tried to put at the top of this sort of bureaucratic party apparatus have been obvious sort of sock puppets. And so he sees himself, again, as an alternative. I don't know. We can't measure the actual size of his American homegrown audience. But we can recognize, yes, that those two parties do exist and they are forces. And yes, the Democrats do want to, at some level, cater to these people. They've been doing everything they can to, while also trying to hold on to the, like, seven people in the middle of the country who still think of the Democrat Party as the party of the working man, the party of the sort of average American who might be a little liberal on some social issues.
0: So the best we can do to try to measure the size of this movement in America is to point out that I believe over the past roughly 3 or 4 months, the membership of the Democratic Socialists of America has gone from 50,000 to over 120,000 and exerted real political power in a way that we haven't seen perhaps since the early 1900s. Like, I mean, Mamdani, Plattner's, you know, virtual victory in Maine, Abdul El-Sayed, we'll see if he wins, various congressional races, including states like Arizona. I mean, how about this? Is this the high watermark of socialism since perhaps the 1930s? 1930s? Like,
1: yeah.
0: Like, if you had a graph, we did a line graph. Yeah. Mm-hmm. If we did a line graph, this is a high watermark since that time, right? Like, I wouldn't even think. You think the 60s even had an overt socialist movement as we have right now? They had Black Panthers and that kind of thing. But I don't know.
2: It's like McCarthyism. Who was this?
0: Okay, fair, Patrick. Yes, like the Red Scare, the rise of communism. But, Patrick, that wasn't winning elections, right? That was like a Hollywood thing. Am I wrong? Was that winning elections? Did that have a representation in government that was overt? There was subversive. There was subversive influence. But was there overt populist appeal of communism?
1: There wasn't, but there were lots of them in the government. So the McCarthyism is mainly seen as a sort of, you know, you call Walt Disney and you call, different Hollywood people to rat on the communists. You get Dalton Trumbo out of Hollywood. You get the guy who wrote Bridge on the River Kwai out of Hollywood, that sort of thing. But the CIA, if you read a lot of this sort of stuff, was in large part infiltrated by communists. And so there were, you know, parts of this basically, I think Dan Bongino has talked about, like, how there are two FBIs. There's always been this kind of like subversive element that has in some eras dominated the intelligence community, and in some eras been sort of in the backseat and running things while the face is more we fight crime. So fighting the communist threat, the socialist threat, this sort of thing from within has always been an issue. But yes, it wasn't on the posters. Nobody was standing there going, vote for me, I'm going to bring socialism to America. They had to hide it behind a sort of mask of, no, I just want a little more welfare for the guys who can't make it work, be living paycheck to paycheck, that sort of thing. So yes, I that is absolutely people willing to sort of name themselves socialists, I think, is in response to they are perceiving that the right has gone insane. The Trump coalition, they're going full fascist. And so I guess in order to answer that, we have to embrace the fact that we are also extremists, and that we're going to embrace all the labels they've been calling us over the years. And people are happy to do it, especially, again, online, where there aren't social consequences like there would be for most Americans putting on their job application, I am a registered socialist.
0: Okay, I disagree a little bit with one thing you just said, but I'm going to get to that. But I just want to clarify. So we agree, it's not as though there wasn't a socialist or communist movement in America, but it was much more subversive through the mid-20th century. That's probably the best way to characterize that. And its subversiveness was literal infiltration, not just of Hollywood, but of government institutions as well. And that, therefore, was the purpose of McCarthyism, to root that out. And what we should also put as a clarification, this was not simply an ideological movement. It wasn't simply we don't like the opinions of these people, but in many cases, it was directly funded back to institutions connected to the USSR. Like, they were playing an active role, much like we suspect China might be doing today, in creating this dissent, this communist dissent inside of these institutions in America. Fair?
1: Yeah. Absolutely. And it goes back to even within the like Roosevelt administration and FDR's administration had lots of communists who were trying to soften FDR up for Stalin. So to make these meetings go well, and not just for the purposes of the war, but for the purposes of making sure that the USSR had plenty of money and ammunition for the coming Cold War that they knew was going to happen next.
0: OK, so what I disagree with, and this is what I wanted to get to, and this is back to the legitimacy, I believe, regardless of the size of the movement, I do believe it's the high watermark since the early 1920s or 1930s for socialism, acceptable to the public. Now my question is, how did we get here? And this is tying into what Piker said about the Democrat Party. My contention, Wade, is, and I want to sound this out with you, this is not a reaction to Donald Trump. It's only a reaction to Donald Trump insofar as the Democrat Party has radicalized their own base. So what I think is the Democrat Party played with matches and lit a fire. And now that fire is out of control. So that fire, the matches that were lit by the mainstream Democrat Party were Trump is a fascist, Trump is a Nazi. But not just that. Identity. Everybody is racist. Everybody is transphobic. That stuff. And they whipped their own voting base up. Not everybody who votes Democrat, but a large percentage of people who vote Democrat, whipped them up into this belief that they are in this existential fight. This existential fight, right? That existential fight could be on their own identity. It could be on trans genocide. It could be on we're about to lurch into Nazism. They played with this for over a decade. And, I mean, take your Chuck Schumers and your Chris Murphys and whatever. They all gave you the rhetoric of this. And then they looked up one day, and they got Graham Platner. And they got Hassan Piker. Why would you not get that at some point if you've told people this is where you are? And what does the Democrat Party do? The same thing that they've always done. How they undercut Bernie Sanders for Hillary Clinton. How they replaced Joe Biden with Kamala Harris. How they took out Graham Platner for whoever it is going to be next, but not voted on by the people. They, one of the most centralized elite establishment institutions in America, the Democrat Party. And you can't say that about the Republican Party anymore because Trump blew that to smithereens. We'll see. There's still a, what do you call it, a nub or a, we'll see what happens about the Republicans' establishment reasserting control post-Trump. But the Democrats undercut their own voters. That's what they did. And Hassan Piker is noticing that. He's noticing that this rhetoric is fed and then co-opted by the likes of Chuck Schumer. And then the will of the people that they created this passion in is undercut by Blue MAGA.
1: I think that's very perceptive. There's a kind of the tool with which they are whipping up their base is basically envy and turning people into you have more than me. You have more prestige than me. And therefore, I need to take that away from you so that I can have it, or at least we can be level. And so this leveling impulse, then they're just hoping that nobody notices the vast inequality between the establishment of the Democrat Party and the sort of everyday voter for the Democrat Party. I think that's exactly right, that like once you kind of Jurassic Park style think that you can put a little bit of envy in the test tube, you find that it doesn't stay there. It doesn't stay in the test tube. Sometimes it comes and eats you. And every monster story that has ever been told since Frankenstein has that kind of underlying thing. But we don't tend to learn that because we think, I can control the sort of the more base parts of humanity and then just turn them for my ends. But they'll never come back and haunt me.
0: Let's take a quick break, but continue this conversation with the host of The Wade Show with Wade. It's Wade Stott. Here today on Will Kane Country.
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0: Picture this. You're at work. Your phone buzzes. 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
4: 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It appears by its own numbers, the U.S. government seems insolvent. It's reported that the Treasury shows about $6 trillion in assets and over $47 trillion in liabilities. 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
9: Have you ever felt like the weight of the world rested on your shoulders? This was an overwhelming burden one soldier would learn to bear. Russia, 1983. Stanislav Petrov was the duty officer at one of the Soviet Union's missile detection facilities, when on September 26th, his monitors detected what appeared to be five U.S. missiles heading towards his homeland. With little time to act, Petrov faced a crucial choice of whether to report the possible threat to his superiors, who in turn would launch a counterattack that would lead to all-out nuclear war. In the end, Petrov would treat the readings as a false alarm, which was later proven true after it was determined that satellites had mistaken the reflection of the sun off of clouds for attacking missiles. While initially reprimanded by his superiors, Petrov would later gain international recognition for his decision that veritably saved the world. And yet, he would humbly brush aside such praise, eventually leaving the military to care for his ailing wife and live as a simple farmer before ultimately passing away in 2017 at the age of 77. How might we, like Stanislav Petrov, be instruments of peace in a world threatened by destruction from more than just nuclear weapons?
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9: What risks would you be willing to take to tell a compelling story? Little did one woman know that her answer to this question would forever transform the shape of journalism. New York, 1887. 23-year-old journalist Nellie Bly is tasked with a harrowing assignment: to investigate the living conditions of a mental institute on an island in the East River. To do so, Bly heroically posed as a patient in order to experience and report on such matters firsthand, which would lead to the publication of an exposé that prompted governments to push for greater reforms in funding for mental health care. However, Bly would continue to challenge her boundaries as a journalist, as just 2 years later, she would embark on an ambitious solo trip around the world in order to beat the fictional record in Jules Verne's novel Around the World in 80 Days, which she would inevitably complete in just 72 days, further cementing her status as a female pioneer in the male-dominated field. Nellie Bly would go on to become the first female combat journalist during World War I, before tragically passing away from pneumonia at the age of 57 in 1922. And yet, she is forever remembered as a foundress of investigative journalism, whose impact continues to inspire the countless women who follow in her footsteps.
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0: There's two of these monster doses that you can put into the vial. One is populism and one is envy. So I was almost even leaning into the populism side of it. And I'm, you know, populism is a fascinating conversation, and it's coming up for about, at least 5 years in term. It's more than 5 years old. Donald Trump is a populist president. That's what he is. And so for a lot of conservatives that could not ever reconcile themselves to Donald Trump, they are the principle-based conservatives, like the National Review, right? Like, no, we believe in these principles. He is not. He's a populist. He even undercuts some of these principles. I'll never do this. Now, weirdly, a lot of those people ended up becoming Never Trump, and then they basically became Democrats. We've seen it happen all across television and everywhere. So that doesn't explain all of them. But I've said to people, populism is a fire. You know, it can warm you, or it can burn down your house. It can do either thing. And I think that populism, I have thought for the last 10 years, some element of populism is good. But I can also see, like you talking about putting envy in the test tube, too much populism, that's not good. Okay, Patrick, you and I had the debate this morning, as we always do on our morning call. You talk about affordability, you talk about inflation, you talk about cost of groceries. And I said to you, any politician at any point in history, in any civilization, can make those arguments. They can. That is not to say they're not true. At any given moment, more true sometimes than others, right? But anybody can, because it is the base level of populism that will get people to vote for you. It is the high school kid running for class principal who says, I'm going to put a Coke machine in the Commons. It is the PRI in Mexico handing out groceries in the voting line on the way to the ballot box. That is populism. And it can burn your house down. And I think there's another element I want to come back to on the envy side of what you're talking about, Wade, but that's the danger of populism, and that's what's happening to Democrats right now.
1: I think that's entirely fair. The thing that I would say is that for a long time, the principled conservative voices tended to say that not only are you life is tough and it's tough to pay for groceries. However, it probably is because you're not working hard enough, and you probably just like, and that at some level feels cold or distant. And so you have to at least make sure that people know that you care about their daily lives, and that you're not just appealing to kind of abstract principles that increasingly feel distant from these people's lives. And so if there is a conservative answer to these questions, and I think that there is, and in a way that could be called conservative and American and has basis in history here, if that's the answer, then you need to show that your solution is a better solution to their problems. And not just demonstrate it on the blackboard.
0: I totally agree with you.
1: Yeah. Oh, yeah.
0: I feel is teaching a math lesson or a college course in how this is going to get better over the long run. And the weird thing about it is conservatism, capitalism, all this stuff has a long track record that everybody should buy. Like, it's very clear that it does. And the Norwegians and the Germans and the Spanish and the Argentinians and all the people who just came to America for the World Cup got a first-hand experience in it, right? Do you want to know why we have unlimited refills for Cokes? Do you want to know why chips show up at your table without having ordered them? The basket is never empty. Do you want to know why a 100,000-person stadium has air conditioning? The answer is because of conservatism and capitalism. It is because of those principles. However, Wade, I totally get it. If that dude's handing out groceries, and I'm telling you that you're all richer over a 30-year time horizon, I lose. You know? Like, I lose that debate. And by the way, I totally agree with you as well. It lacks empathy. Especially when there are some policies, like immigration, and I would even say some free trade agreements. And free trade agreements are great for lifting the rising tide to make consumer goods cheaper, but it did ship a lot of jobs away and that kind of thing, where you can't simply continue to sell the populace

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1: And Louisiana, looking at strong wind gusts, heavy rain, and flooding. 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
8: What lengths would you be willing to go to for the sake of freedom? This was a heavy question one man would bravely conquer. South Carolina, 1862. 23-year-old sailor Robert Smalls was one of seven enslaved crew members aboard the CSS Planter who seized their opportunity for freedom by commandeering the steamship before retrieving their family members who were waiting ashore. Knowledgeable of local mine paths and nautical codes, Smalls was able to deceive Confederate forces as he painstakingly navigated the Planter towards the nearby Union naval blockade, to whom he gifted his vessel to be used against his now former oppressors. Such was the impression Smalls had made that he not only heroically served the Union in the Civil War, but was also named the first African-American captain of a military vessel aboard the very ship he stole. After the war, Smalls would use his military pension to bolster his brethren during the Reconstruction era and go on to serve as a state and national member of the House of Representatives, during which time he authored legislation that established the first free compulsory public school system in the United States. Robert Smalls would pass away at the age of 75 from natural causes in 1915, leaving behind a legacy of selfless service in the face of suffering.
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0: Welcome back to Will Kane Country. We're still hanging out with the host of The Wade Show with Wade Stotch. One last point I want to get on the envy that you place into the vial and if it spills over. So this is Milot Kyros. So she's won the Democrat primary in Colorado, right? She's a DSA candidate. And here's what she says about immigration and socialism and the future of America.
1: There's a certain reckoning that we are going to have with the global world order as it exists today, and the way that it fundamentally will have to shift going forward, right? The responsibility that we have as Americans, the recognition that is going to be required of us, of the exploitative and extractive nature that we play on the global scale and the global stage, is only going to be challenged if we are getting represented by people who understand that on a fundamental level, right? And

0: That means getting more immigrants into office. That means getting more people who have heritage in the global south into office, because that's where those decisions are made specifically.
1: All right. Your reaction, Wade.
2: Well, it all sounded really heady and sort of broadly philosophical. It was a kind of abstract little section there. And then suddenly there was a concrete proposal, and that was give people like me more power. That's a very interesting sort of structure there. It all sounded high minded until it was like, you know what? I'm actually very important.
1: But the high mindedness was the same stuff we hear. Like, it's literally like, I mean, that the reason that America is rich is because we exploit and extract from third world countries. That's the explanation for our success. And that what? You'd have Wakanda if not for America?
2: Yeah, there is this idea. I mean, the underlying assumption behind all of this is that everybody would be doing exactly the same thing if it weren't for exploitation, and that everybody is just sort of waiting around. Everybody would be Steve Jobs / Steve Wozniak. We got, you know, that like third world countries are brimming with just millions and billions of Steve Jobses who are just waiting to have their freedom unleashed. And then if you give them a garage and a couple of cables, and then they're going to build another Apple. But it's just not the case. The America and Americans and the people who are like build stuff and make stuff, it is an exceptional thing. And that's, yeah. So if you want, but it's a really comforting thought to think, you know what, actually, if you just unleash me, I will be Steve Jobs. And so if you believe that and you hold on to it and you make that your entire sort of philosophical worldview, and then you get a little bit of power, then you can equal yourself at some level with Steve Jobs. You can say, ah, yes, now I just give all these people a garage and a place to tinker with their computers, and we have 10 million Apples. What an amazing thing.
1: In the proposal, I know you say it's to give herself more power, but she says quite blatantly, it's to bring the third world into America and put them in positions of power. And that's how you make America more like the rest of the world. And so that's the goal, to make America more like Haiti, make America more like Nigeria, make America more like Bolivia. That's the solution to what? That's the solution to making us all poorer, not all richer.
2: And there's this underlying assumption that, okay, what is a nation? A nation is a system that has been set up. And once that system is set up, then you put any people there, and it's all the system itself is going to, when you meet with those people, then those people are going to become successful, or they're going to have the exact same results. The issue is that system was set up by a particular people, the American people, and that the American people have a character that lends itself to success in the system that they built. And so, yes, of course, people are going to think that, you know what, if I just had that opportunity, if I just had that system, then everything would turn out well. But yes, you import a bunch of people who are used to operating the same way, and the system changes suddenly. And so you cannot separate and the system's not going to hang around very long if the people go away. But people think, okay, I'll go in, and then it just becomes who can loot the treasury first, and who can sort of take advantage of the system first. So yes, the people change the system. The people, people shape the system. You change the people, the system changes too.
1: Absolutely. Both sides say it, but somehow it comes off differently. Demographics are destiny. I mean, the left says that. I mean, and if the right says it, somehow it's xenophobic or racist. But both sides say it. Demographics are destiny. So the one last point I want to make. Okay. This is back to where we started in Blue MAGA and Democrats and Democrat socialism. The other thing is the coherent ideology of the left is progressivism. And Stephen Miller gave great voice to this a week ago. That is a movement with no breaks and no end. Progressivism goes and goes and goes and goes and goes and continues to swallow. And it swallows increasingly over that time with violence and force. It simply does, because at some point the populism fails to work anymore. That's what you're seeing right now in Honduras. There's just a speech by Daniel Ortega, the leader of Honduras, and he basically has canceled all elections. So now it's no longer, famously, they say you can vote your way into communism. Spencer Pratt posted this morning, but you can't vote your way out of communism. So that's what happens. It moves on that arc. And all that Democrat socialism represents in this movement is the next logical step that Democrats have been pushing for what we would say probably since the 1940s. Like, the modern progressive movement started in the Woodrow Wilson era, so the 19-teens. And so in some ways, it's like, I've been pushing these Democrats, distinguish yourself from Democrat socialism. Tell me the difference. Tell me where you draw the line. What is it that they stand for that you don't stand for? Where is it that you don't want to go? Because this is just simply the next logical step on the path you've been on for almost a century, or for a century.
2: Yeah, there's the general. It's tough to summarize the ideology of progress, or like what the thing that they want is. I was talking to a friend, Titus Teixeira, who I think got it right, and he said that it's high openness and high science. So if you combine sort of openness, empathy, and feeling for other people, plus science and technology and progress, then you end up at utopia. Increasingly, you've got progressives themselves who are trying to hide the fact that that has failed. if you combine high science with high openness, you're going to end up in paradise or Jetson's world. But as that continues to fail, then you have to keep kind of slapping, what was the tape that they slap on the meme with the water shooting out of it. You have to continue to try to patch the system, patch the dam. And that's where a lot of immigration comes from. And that's where a lot of the problems that we have are people trying to cover up the fact that this high openness, high science combination can continue, number one, and can also give what they've been promising for the last 100 years.
1: Coming up, the host of Parked on Fox Nation, Abby Hornacek, joins us to talk about what is a deal killer.
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4: Have you ever felt like the weight of the world rested on your shoulders? This was an overwhelming burden one soldier would learn to bear. Russia, 1983. Stanislav Petrov was the duty officer at one of the Soviet Union's missile detection facilities when on September 26th, his monitors detected what appeared to be 5 U.S. missiles heading towards his homeland. With little time to act, Petrov faced a crucial choice of whether to report the possible threat to his superiors, who in turn would launch a counterattack that would lead to all-out nuclear war. In the end, Petrov would treat the readings as a false alarm, which was later proven true after it was determined that satellites had mistaken the reflection of the sun off of clouds for attacking missiles. While initially reprimanded by his superiors, Petrov would later gain international recognition for his decision that veritably saved the world. And yet, he would humbly brush aside such praise, eventually leaving the military to care for his ailing wife and live as a simple farmer before ultimately passing away in 2017 at the age of 77. How might we, like Stanislav Petrov, be instruments of peace in a world threatened by destruction for more than just nuclear weapons?
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4: How would you feel if you broke a world record without others noticing? This was a discouraging truth one pioneer would learn to overcome. August 1911. Journalist and aviator Harriet Quimby endeavors to become the first woman in the U.S. to earn her pilot's license after falling in love with this novel invention. Upon completing her certification, she began to participate in exhibitions, earning the acclaim of others who were drawn by her pageantry. However, she set her sights across the pond to attempt a grander feat, to cross the English Channel in her signature monoplane. The following year, Quimby arrived in Dover to begin her fog-covered flight, armed with only a compass to guide her. At last, on April 16th, 1912, Harriet Quimby reached the shores of France in less than an hour, becoming the first woman to cross the English Channel by plane. Her historic feat, however, would be largely forgotten, as the RMS Titanic had sunk the day prior. Nevertheless, Quimby continued her career until tragically passing away 3 months later in an aviation accident over Boston Harbor. History is often slow to validate success. How might we persevere in our own endeavors, no matter how soon or later we'll be acclaimed?
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0: Abby Hornacek is the host of Fox Nation's Parked, and she joins us now here on Will Kane Country. Hey, Abby.
1: Hey, Will. Good to see you.
0: All right, Abby. We want to get you in on this. This is an article from the New York Post. Single women reveal the strange new dating deal breaker. It's a heavy no for me.
1: Guys,
0: if a man doesn't have his own place, if a man doesn't have his own place, I'm not dealing with him. I'm not dealing with a man who has a roommate either. It's a heavy no for me because I need you to be on your own fully. I need to see it, she insisted. Whoever she is in a recent episode.
1: What age group are we talking?
0: Is having a roommate a deal killer?
1: Well, it depends on how old you are, I think. Right? Like if you're a Gen Z and you just graduated college and you're in the dating world and someone might want to save money for a year by living with his parents, then I think that makes a bit more sense. But if you're dating in your 30s and someone has a roommate, I think maybe at that point it could be a little concerning. Everyone is in a different circumstance. Sorry, go ahead.
0: I like this.
2: Will's in his 50s.
0: What is too
2: Will's in his
0: 50s
2: and he has three roommates.
1: Too old to have... Well, it depends on why they have a roommate, I think. If they're trying to save money when they're younger. So, gosh, it's hard to put an age on this. Here's what I think the crux of this is, Will, is probably... Women, I'm speaking for myself, you want someone who's successful and driven. So if they've been lazy and they've wasted their money and they don't save and they don't have a good job, that is a turnoff for people because they are not driven, in my opinion. So, yeah, I think 20, I don't know, how old are you when you graduate? 21, 22? If you're like 26, I don't know. This is hard. I don't know what age. I haven't had a roommate for a while.
0: So, the reason a man has a roommate is to save on expenses. That's why you would have a roommate. And also space. Like, I don't need... I mean, they make one-bedroom apartments, I guess, and you can do that. But, you know... Yeah. I don't
1: also,
0: know
1: where are you living?
0: In a house.
1: Is it New York? You know, if you're... The age could probably tick up higher because it's more expensive to live in New York. So if you're a bit older, let it slide. But I don't know. You should be working hard.
0: I had a roommate through age 25 because I went to graduate school. So I had a roommate all through law school.
1: See, that makes sense.
0: So I'm 25. And I didn't have a roommate again after that. I also moved to a ranch in Montana and lived by myself. But a lot of my buddies who went on to be lawyers, like in that first year or two of being a lawyer, they continued to like split a house between two or three guys.
1: Well, law school's expensive.
0: They saved that first couple years out. And so I would put them probably at 27 when they started getting their own place, that kind of thing. See, the thing is, you're right. So having a roommate's about saving. But you, if you're dating someone that you think you have a long-term future with, what you want to realize is he can support me. Look, I mean, well, I understand, you know, women, careers, and all that. But that is at the base level nature of a relationship. A woman wants to see that in a man, he can support her. He can take care of her. He can protect her. All those things. And if he can't without a roommate, that suggests he can't for you. So there is a point at which having a roommate suggests you're not ready to support a wife. What do you think?
1: Yeah, I think you hit the nail on the head with the job. You know, your buddies were also trying to get their law degree. Or if you're a first year lawyer, or if you're in med school and, you know, you have all of this medical school debt that you have to pay off, it makes sense to have a roommate. So then you're like, okay, I'm glad they have a roommate because they're financially responsible, right? You also don't want to date someone who is just blowing all their money on their rent if they don't have to be. So it really depends on the job, I think, and how driven someone is. Like, one of my best friends just went to MIT for business school, and she's an intern right now. You know, she's 30. She's an intern. She is living alone. But, you know, if she had a roommate for the summer, it would make sense because you have to pay for business school.
0: Dan, you put yourself on screen. I assume that means you have something to say.
3: Yeah, I will say I had a roommate until I was like probably 26. But the thing is, we both had really good jobs, so we were able to get a really awesome place and have our own space. So like that income together, I lived with my buddy. It was great. It was fun for a little while while we were both single. And we got a sick place like on the water. It was nice.
1: See, so circumstantial. We'll let that one slide as well. Yeah.
0: There's also a transition in life where you know, that sounds lonely. There's a moment in your life where that sounds lonely. I'm going to live by myself. You know, you've never lived by yourself in your life. True. You lived at home with your family. Then you lived with roommates in college. Now, like, the idea of living by yourself sounds like So, like, living with your buddies sounds fun. Yeah, like, that's, yeah, awesome. that's part of when you're in the good time in life.
3: Yeah.
0: But there's a transition where it's like, I really hate that he doesn't do the dishes. I really hate how messy he is. And you make you that transition, you're like, I think I'm ready to do this on my own. I'm ready to be
3: well,
0: on my
3: when
0: own.
3: You meet a girl,
0: I'm
3: like, going
0: to say.
3: I met a girlfriend, and then it got
0: 28.
3: Not great. Yeah.
1: 28.
0: I think 28 is a good number.
1: I'd agree with
0: Wade,
1: that.
0: Wade, what do you think?
2: Yeah, I mean, I think I agree with the premise of this, which is that this is kind of the age gap discourse sort of in disguise, which I think is fair and always fun to talk about. I think that it's that women want a sort of safe bet. And the safest bet is if you are already self-sustaining. Then there's the other kind of decision that a woman has to make where you've got, okay, one chief example of this is like JD and Usha Vance, right? So they meet in college and she is just like, you know, I think this guy's going somewhere. And that, like, trusting that that was going to appreciate, the value of JD was going to appreciate, like, he's already, you know, doing better than he was. He's headed up. She made probably the smartest bet at, you know, his price in Yale. So I think that they're like women at some level are if they can't sort of if they're either going to have to trust their own instincts to be able to see like, OK, this guy is going to be the vice president or whatever, or like this guy is already the vice president. The trouble is sometimes, you know, usually when the guy gets to vice presidency, he's already married and has somebody else. So that's I'd say that that's the underlying assumption here is like it's either like you place a bet when the value is already, you know, gone up quite a bit, or you try to figure it out early, and that's kind of its own has its own struggles.
0: I think women are placing bets. Yes, they're placing bets on where this guy's going to go. Basically,
3: yeah.
0: What is a deal killer, Abby, for you?
1: You know, I like to get to know someone, but I think the biggest thing for me is value system. You meet a lot of people that you're like, whoa, I did not realize that your values were so off from mine. You meet people in New York who don't believe in a difference between right and wrong. And it's not a, oh, like I'm better than everyone. There is a right and a wrong, and I'm going to tell you what's right and I'm what's wrong kind of way. It's more just like this progressive way of thinking that as long as you're not hurting anyone, but you know, you can do whatever drug you want. You can do these things. So that's a big deal to me. I have to have someone who really aligns on my moral line.
0: That does take a minute. I don't know. You might be able to find that out on a first date.
1: They treat people. They, you know, you go out with someone sometimes and you can tell immediately based off of how they treat people.
4: More Will Kane next.
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0: I don't know what game this was at, but this is somebody who doesn't stand for the national anthem. By the way, would that be a big red flag for you, Abby, on
1: Huge.
0: The value system?
1: Done. Off. I am leaving. That would not make it.
2: Jail, maybe.
1: Jail. Yeah.
0: You would leave the ball game? Would you leave? Second date, he takes you to a ball game. He doesn't stand for the national anthem. Are you out?
1: I would still want to watch the game, so I feel like I would make him leave.
0: What is the perimeter of proximity to the national anthem wherein you are now? I'm a big national anthem guy, hand over heart, right?
1: Amen.
0: Last Friday, I went to a Texas Ranger game. I was in the corridor. I wasn't in the seats, right? I had just gotten some food, and I was with, you know, three other guys, and we were eating our hot dogs kind of in the concourse, right? That's what you call it, the concourse. And the national anthem starts to play, and we stood up in the concourse, and we did the whole thing, hand over heart. I would say I just watched in the concourse. This is in Texas. You got about a 50% participation rate in the concourse.
1: Mm-hmm.
0: A lot of people keep walking where they're going.
1: If
0: you know what I mean?
1: But
0: I think that's, you're outside. I do think you've crossed a perimeter. Inside the stadium, inside the seats, one thing. Inside the concourse, I judge them, but not as harshly as if they were sitting in the seats.
1: I'll take it a step further, Will. I think if you can hear the national anthem, you should be standing with your hand over your heart. I've done that. Every time I've heard the national anthem, I will stop in my tracks and I will put my hand over my heart, even if there's not a flag that I can see somewhere.
0: Do you at home, when watching a game, stand for the national anthem?
1: Are you trying to get me on this one, Will?
0: I'm trying to find the proximity. What's the line?
1: Okay. I don't always stand when it plays at home, but I'm going to now, Will, and I'm going to send you a video of me standing for that national anthem, because you're right, I should be standing.
0: Abby is on season 9 of Parked Incredible. Season 9. Congratulations. Make sure you check her out over at Fox Nation. Thank you so much, Abby Hornacek.
1: Thanks, Will.
0: All right, Wade, the host of The Wade Show with Wade Stotts. Always love having you on. Thank you so much, Wade.
3: It's always a pleasure. I hope to do it again soon. Thank you so much.
0: That's going to do it for us today here on Will Kane Country. We appreciate you hanging out with us. Make sure you follow us on Spotify or Apple, and we'll see you again next time.

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3: More protests on Capitol Hill. Elisa Brady, Fox News, during a Senate hearing. She's one of several protesters escorted out by Capitol Police, some holding No War on Iran banners, as War Secretary Pete Hegseth testified about the president's request for an additional $87 billion, much of it for the Pentagon, on top of a more than $1 trillion budget request.
4: President Trump's following a simple logic. The military requires a generational investment to deliver on peace through strength.
3: Joint Chiefs Chairman General Dan Kane says the U.S. military is America's greatest insurance policy.
5: It is an imperative that Americans understand that the character of war is changing.
3: He says changes driven by technology require more capital for readiness. But the committee's ranking Democrat, Senator Patty Murray, says some of the supplemental requests are already in the budget proposal or have nothing to do with Iran.
6: This administration has tried to sell this as an emergency request, but it may be better understood as an attempt to skirt the normal appropriations process.
3: Also asking Hegseth why a supposedly decimated Iran is still firing at Gulf allies.
4: Senator, Iran is at the weakest point militarily it has ever been in the past decade.
3: President Trump still not ruling out a diplomatic solution, but signaling even greater strikes are on the way. Meantime, he just announced U.S. Airlines will be able to resume direct flights to Lebanon more than 40 years after the U.S. suspended that route. This follows an Oval Office meeting with Lebanon's president, who said it's time for the region to be stable and secure.
7: I know your vision. It's peace, your vision is stability, and I think my vision coincides with your vision.
3: Lebanon and Israel have a new framework aimed at preventing attacks on Israel by Iran-backed Hezbollah in Lebanon. Wall Street rallies, the Dow up 384 at the bell. 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
2: From the Mitch Wright Plumbing, Heating, and Air News Desk, the news you need now. Here's Josh Rivera.
8: A 22-year-old man is currently in jail after police revealed he killed his missing 3-year-old son and discarded him near the Wolf River Harbor. Saul Martinez is charged with first-degree murder, aggravated child abuse, abuse of a corpse, tampering with evidence, and aggravated child abuse. Police said the boy's body was found in a suitcase in a rural location near the Wolf River Harbor. Saul Martinez allegedly told a family member that the child was dead and that he put the infant in the Wolf River, according to a police affidavit issued on Tuesday. He was booked in the jail the same day, and this is still currently an ongoing investigation. And the Memphis Hound Dogs hold an overall record of 3-3 in their 2026 inaugural regular season in the Arena League. After three consecutive losses, their final game is scheduled for July 25th.
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2: 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The Roar of Memphis.
12: July 21st, year of our Lord, 2026, the Nation of Jake. Well, you got partly cloudy, a high of 96, maybe 99. I'm seeing right now, I'm getting sent photos of people's weather bug app. And I'm not sure if there's a bug in the weather bug app. I use the Apple weather app, which is never right. But I hope the weather bug app is wrong. The weather bug app says it is currently 99 degrees with a feels like temperature of 136. That's absurd. I don't use the weather bug. But yeah, it says here 99. In Germantown, feels like, I'm sorry, 134. 134?
13: I'm sorry, you say 134?
12: 134. That can't be right. That has to be errant in some way. Maybe the weather bug app has a bug, but I refuse to believe the feels like temperature is 134. I would not want to feel 134. That said, it's all academic at this point. There is an extreme heat warning in effect until 9 p.m. tonight. So, regardless of how hot it gets or hot it feels, until 9 p.m., do whatever you need to do to stay cool out there. All right? Can we get... Does anybody else use this weather bug? We got to find out. There's no way.
13: I'm an Apple guy, man.
12: I am, too. It'll get you in the ballpark. It's not always going to be correct. But if it's hot, it's going to tell you it's hot. If it's cool, it's going to tell you it's cool. It may whiff on the rain. That said, I mean, look, if all else fails, you know, do what Robin Williams said to do back in Good Morning Vietnam. If you got a window, go open it. All right, we'll keep our eye on this extreme heat warning. I refute 134. Nobody's going to believe that. All right, today on the program, we got some more details on the Memphis Safe Task Force shooting at the Burger King. Now, the DA's office, as we reported yesterday, they're not going to file any charges against the DEA agent who fired the shots at the suspect at the Burger King. And now we've got an explanation of exactly why no charges will be brought in. We'll get into that. Plus, we got more on the father arrested in the kidnapping and death of his 3-year-old son. Pretty brutal story when you get into all the details of it. We'll have that for you coming up. Also, the explosive diarrhea lettuce. This whole saga is now joined by contaminated garlic powder. And now we've got a cross-contamination of blood pressure medication. Now, as far as the salad goes, very easy to avoid salad. Garlic powder, though, how would you know it was contaminated? Let's say if you were a vampire. I mean, if there's a garlic powder contamination going on and it causes vomiting and diarrhea, makes you sick, it could also just mean you're a vampire. I mean, what if if you gave a vampire garlic powder and he got sick, you'd say, okay, haha, confirmed, you're a vampire. If you're not a vampire and you get sick from the garlic powder, it could just mean it's tainted. That's all. I don't know. I'm still working it out. Now, speaking of all this salad, you guys are familiar with Paul Newman's own salad dressing. It's got Paul Newman on the label. I believe at one point, Rivera, you thought Paul Newman was a chef. You thought he was the guy who came up with the recipes for the salad dressing.
13: Yeah. That's right. All right.
12: Paul Newman's actually an actor and race car driver. He was in The Color of Money and The Hustler before that. Very handsome, known for his piercing blue eyes. He was in a movie called Cool Hand Luke, and I'm very excited about tonight. After the show, I will be preparing spaghetti, but I got a jar of Newman's Own marinara sauce. I'm very excited. The salad dressing is expensive, but 100% of the profits help kids. So I felt good about getting this marinara. Not only will the profits help the kids, I got it for half price, and it's got Paul Newman and his handsome visage on the label. If anybody knows anything about Paul Newman marinara sauce, I want to know what I'm in store for. I'm excited. Spaghetti night at my house. We'll get into some local headlines. We'll also see what is trending with the X-Files. And we'll play some name drop. Malco Movie Pass is coming up. And we'll do it all on Impossible Trivia Tuesday. Oh, man, went pretty heavy on the reverb there. I need to tweak that a little bit. Yeah, we'll do the Impossible Trivia. We'll get a brand new card that we've never had before. All right, so it is Tuesday in the Nation of Jake. Anything you got for me on this Tuesday, 683-0989 is the telephone number. You can call that, or you can opt for a text on the Rick's Powder Coating text line. What's the feels like temperature on your weather app of choice? Because I'm getting 134, and I just don't believe it. Does it actually take the temperature of your phone? Because I can see where your phone might get hot. You know, if you're in a car, or if you're hot boxing it, you know, doing whatever. If you're out by the pool, you leave your phone in the sun, then I can see why it would heat up to 134, but the air temperature can't be 134. I'm confused. That said, it's probably nice and cool at City Hall. I don't know what they keep the
11: temperature to the thermostat at City Hall, but I bet it's not 78 degrees. So the city council is meeting today, and one of the things they could do today, and this is a long time coming, it says here, according to Samuel Hardiman at the Daily Memphian, city could ditch project manager at Liberty Park. Could, huh? City could ditch the project manager? Because the project manager at Liberty Park is not doing a lot to manage the project. It's way behind schedule. The city of Memphis is looking to end its contract with Fairgrounds Partners, the joint venture that has managed the stalled private development at Liberty Park for years. Over the past decade, the city has sought to bring a hotel, apartments, and retail to city-owned land along Central Avenue on the north side of Liberty Park. The development remains stalled and is yet to break ground, despite the city spending more than $10 million on infrastructure work to get it ready. Ashley Cash, the city's director of housing and community development, indicated during the Memphis City Council committee meetings on Tuesday that the city planned to end its work with Fairgrounds Partners. Cash initially said the city ended the contract with Liberty Park's project manager on June 30th, which was the end of the fiscal year. She did not name Fairgrounds Partners, and when asked by a reporter, referred follow-up questions to the City of Memphis Communications. Fairgrounds Partners is a joint venture of All World Project Management in Vieste LLC, a Florida-based firm. Cash later said the contract had not been terminated, but the city was exploring that option. All right, so they've just not pulled the trigger yet on ending the relationship with these Fairgrounds Partners. Let's see, Fairgrounds Partners, as of December of 2025, had earned more than $2.2 million as project manager for the private development at Liberty Park over 5 years. In 2025, as the project remained stalled, the city continued to pay the firm $70,000 a month plus travel expenses to manage the project. The joint venture was also tasked with increasing sales tax revenue within the Liberty Park Tourism Development Zone, the taxing district the city established to pay for the $100-plus million sports and events center. The city remains underwater on the bonds. So none of this makes me think that the Fairgrounds Partners are doing anything they're supposed to do. And so why would this be a debate as whether to end the contract? They've not held up their end of the deal. And one thing that stood out to me is this involvement of All World Project Management. Now, I've heard that somewhere before. Do you know anything about All World Project Management? Well, here's a little background on that company. All World Project Management, led by CEO Michael Hooks Jr., was initially hired by Memphis Shelby County Schools in 2018 to provide program and project management services. However, the firm's contracts and operational involvement in the district recently came under intense scrutiny in an independent forensic audit. That's right. The audit of the school district had a little bit of a, I don't know, let's say a question mark. They highlighted All World Project Management as, let's say, some of this questionable spending, right? The forensic audit released by the Tennessee Comptroller's Office on July 8th flagged several concerning practices involving the firm. Auditors identified that All World employees participated in Memphis Shelby County Schools hiring interviews for positions that could directly influence procurement outcomes. Additionally, the audit revealed issues involving the firm's involvement in drafting future procurement documents, and All World declined to sit for interviews with the auditors. These findings were part of a broader audit that identified $54.2 million in questionable transactions with Memphis Shelby County Schools, resulting in district referrals to federal authorities. And this was all in the audit. So I just wonder how much city work is being referred to this All World Project Management. Who is working for this outfit? We know that Michael Hooks Jr., let's see, I believe that he is related to the late Janet Hooks. Janet Hooks was hired as Wanda Halbert's helper, if you recall. She passed away a short time after that. But I believe also Michael Hooks Jr., he may be related to Tammy Sawyer in some way, shape, or form. I think they might be siblings, half-siblings maybe. And I wonder who's on the payroll over at All World Project Management. Because that seems like it might be, I don't know, a lifeboat for the serial office seekers that we talk about. You know, people who either get voted out of office, term out of office, and while they're waiting for something to open up to run for, they might go work for All World Project Management. So now we've got questionable spending, not only on the school system, but also on Liberty Park. That is over budget, behind schedule. There's really, behind schedule means over budget. If time is money, being behind schedule is over budget. They're the same thing. So why is it that this All World Project Management seems to have his hand in everything? Interesting question. Hopefully, they'll get to the bottom of it. If not at the city council meeting, maybe Mike Donovan. Maybe the feds will look into it. That's where I would start. You know, Tennessee comptroller, he looked at this forensic audit and said, hey, this is like a jumping off point, and it could result in some sort of criminal investigations. Let's hope so. Let's hope so. Because it's the usual suspects telling the same kind of people. There's a cabal when there's big money involved on these city projects, county projects, district projects. People are looking to wet their beaks. It's big business. It's because the people who have access to these dollars don't view these entities like a city to keep the buses running on time, you know, to make sure the infrastructure's not falling apart. Well, they don't view it that way. They look at it as a jobs program. They look at it as an opportunity to get rich quick. So we'll see. Hopefully somebody's looking into it. But I keep on seeing this All World Project Management involved in a lot of questionable dealings. So we shall see. 683-0989 is my number. Impossible Trivia Tuesday coming up. Next, we've got some actual details on the Burger King shooting by a member of the Memphis Safe Task Force. More specifically,
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24: How would you feel if you weren't recognized for an historic contribution? The greatest stories are often left unrecorded behind the scenes. Hollywood, 1939. Actress and dancer Karen Marsh was hired by MGM as Judy Garland's stand-in for their latest film, The Wizard of Oz, as the two were strikingly similar in build and height. To avoid Garland the tedium of being on set while cameras were being adjusted, Marsh would continually pace through the land of Oz until each scene was properly framed for the former to step in. And although hers were the feet that famously tapped the legendary ruby slippers together, as a stand-in, Marsh's role in the eventual masterpiece would go uncredited. Nevertheless, Marsh would continue acting and dancing until her career was cut tragically short by a plane crash in 1949, which she miraculously survived, but was told she would never dance again due to an injury to her left foot. However, she would prove her physicians wrong, and at over a century old, continues to donate her talents as a dance therapy instructor. Karen Marsh is one of the last surviving members of The Wizard of Oz, and has since gained the recognition she deserves as an ambassador at fan events and reunions, as she relentlessly perseveres down her own lengthy Yellow Brick Road.
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11: Oh man, I'm getting some good reviews of the Paul Newman's Marinara. I would normally never spend the extra dough on a jar of Paul Newman's marinara. I usually get the stuff in the can and I'll doctor it up a little bit with my own herbs. Not the garlic powder, though. I don't want to have any contaminated garlic powder in my spaghetti. Oh, that said, I got two. Two saying that it's excellent. I wonder, like, really what kind of marinara it is. I've got no illusions about this. I know there's no Paul Newman family recipe. There's got to be a place. Is it a ragu or a Bertolli's or whatever? I mean, I don't know what kind of plant it is. They just slap old Paul Newman's face on the bottle, this right? I mean, just like if you look at the salad dressing. That's got to be like the same as like the Ken's, right, or the Lowry's. The bottles are the same. It's just Paul Newman and those piercing blue eyes on the bottle. That makes you want to buy it. And it benefits kids. That's why my daughter liked it so much, Rivera. My daughter, Olivia, she insists on her salad dressing being Paul Newman's sesame ginger salad dressing. And whenever I try to substitute it out for something a little less expensive, she gets angry. She gets angry because she loves Paul Newman, and she loves the fact that 100% of the profits help kids.
13: Well, that's nice.
11: Because she was a kid. And she still is, to a great degree, a kid. So I'm looking forward to the Paul Newman marinara. Now, why don't you make your own marinara, you paizan? Well, I don't have time for that. My mom, she makes a great spaghetti sauce, and I've got the recipe somewhere. And when I've got some time after my radio days are over, then maybe I'll just make up my own spaghetti sauce, but I'm not doing that today, especially because I got the deal on the closeout Paul Newman marinara. All right, so let's see. I was reading yesterday about the Burger King shooting, the one involving the Memphis Safe Task Force, and I saw one of these lefty blog sites. You guys see these hollers? There's like a Tennessee holler, and a Memphis holler, and they're just lunatics, leftists who run these things. They saw the headline that the Shelby County DA's office will not pursue charges against Memphis Safe Task Force agents involved in the first of at least four deaths attributed to the task force since it began operations last September. This one was at the Burger King on May 13th. And they said it was disappointing. They said, oh, this is very disappointing. I'm like, well, what disappoints you about this? Because for me, I'm like, no, this is actually encouraging. Because the narrative is that members of the Memphis Safe Task Force are just going out there killing unarmed people. Well, they're not. They're not killing unarmed people. That should be good. It should not be disappointing. But for them, you see, this is Donald Trump's Memphis Safe Task Force. So any time that charges aren't being brought against law enforcement for going out and, I don't know, enforcing the law, they find it disappointing. So here's some details about how this unfolded. From a statement from Mulroy's office, the evidence shows officers were serving a warrant for aggravated assault and had reason to suspect Mr. Pigram had previously used a weapon unlawfully. They appeared in uniform, identified themselves as officers, and indicated they were there to arrest him. So this wasn't guys busting in there unannounced in plain clothes with masks on, you know, taking this Mr. Pigram away. Non-law enforcement witnesses confirmed the officer's account that Mr. Pigram made statements like, no way, what are you going to do, shoot me? Shoot me. And that it was not unusual for Mr. Pigram to be armed while working at the Burger King. You see, because his family said he didn't have a gun. His family said he didn't have a gun, he was unarmed, and he was shot in the back. Meanwhile, people who were there, people who worked with him at the Burger King, they said, no, it's not unusual at all for Mr. Pigram to be armed at his job, which has to be against the rules. I've never worked at a Burger King before, but I've worked other places. I've worked at Target. I've worked at Super D. I was not allowed to bring my firearm to work. And I'm almost certain there's some corporate rules against Burger King employees being strapped. Mr. Pigram was found with a handgun. Oh, and there's no credible evidence contradicting the consistent account of two officers that he reached for the gun in his waistband before the officer fired. On these facts, we cannot conclude that any law was violated. The release says that video corroborates the officer's account, but also notes that the available video did not show the fatal shooting. So, of the four people who have been involved in these fatal shootings regarding the Memphis Safe Task Force, that's one where we now know that officers, by the book, went in, identified themselves. Mr. Daryl Pigram knew exactly why they were there. He did not want to go to jail that day and decided that he was going to go out in a blaze of glory, that he was going to pull out his gun, and for that reason, the police, which they are allowed, use deadly force to neutralize the threat. And it sounds like everybody at the Burger King was like, oh yeah, yeah, Daryl brought his gun just like he always does. But where did this whole thing come from? He was unarmed and they shot him in the back. It's almost never true. It's almost never true. 99.99999% of fatal shootings by law enforcement are legal and justified. So, why do we get to this point where we just look at, oh, there's been four deaths at the hands of the Memphis Safe Task Force. They must be doing something wrong. They must be the ones who are out making Memphis unsafe. It's because they want it to be that way. Because Donald Trump started the Memphis Safe Task Force. That's it. They need it to be a failure. They need it to be the wrong thing because of the guy who set it in motion. So we'll see. What do we have now? We've got the young man who was downtown in the early hours of July 5th firing off shots, turned towards to National Guardsman with a gun. So we'll find out what happened with that one. And then the guy at the hotel, the guy at the extended stay, who was wanted on a litany of drug charges, who was armed. Alfonso Ivy, that was his name. I guess we'll find out about that too. And at the end of it all, we're likely going to find out that all four shootings...
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12: 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It's hot. It's one of those scorchers. Everybody's sending me all their photographs of their temperature gauges. I'm seeing 101. I'm seeing 110. I'm seeing the weather bugs got it at 134 as far as the feels-like temperature. The actual mercury is reading in the upper 90s, around 97 or so. Of course, the feels-like, it just depends on where you are. Walden texted. He said he was on top of a white roof. I guess one of those TPO roofs. I guess usually commercial buildings have that white TPO material. Yeah, listen, if you're standing on a white roof, what's hotter, a black roof or a white roof? I guess a black roof is hotter, but the white roof reflects all that sun right upon you. So, arguably, the white roof could be hotter than the black roof. Although, are your shoes melting? That's the question. If you're on a, have your shoes melted yet? That'll happen around 135. They said that the turf at the old Busch Stadium, where the Cardinals used to play, it used to get about 130 degrees. And the guys would be playing with turf shoes on, and those are plastic spikes, and their spikes would melt on the field. That is hot. I would love to have seen that, but not. I wouldn't want to be there for it. All right,

0: 888-3098-9. I appreciate everybody with their marinara reviews. I got myself a jar of this Paul Newman stuff. I'm looking forward to cracking that open a little bit later, making some spaghetti here on spaghetti night. I know most people do Taco Tuesday. Spaghetti is just kind of like the default. Like nobody, Rivera, when you've got kids in the future, you'll realize they're no help ever. Hey, girls, what do you think about dinner tonight?
1: We don't know. Nah.
0: Your wife's probably not a help either. They always do this.
1: We don't know. So
2: I used to do the same thing.
0: Right. So my default is spaghetti. If they don't come up with something, they know there's a very good chance they're getting spaghetti. And so I'll be cooking that up later. But I got the Paul Newman sauce. Now I'm being told that there is a Francis Ford Coppola spaghetti sauce. That sounds interesting. It's a Pomodoro sauce. I knew he had a vineyard. I think Francis Ford Coppola is out of money. I think he spent it all on that Megalopolis movie. Is that the movie he made?
2: Yeah. Well, wait, was that Francis Ford? Who'd you say it was?
0: I think it was Francis Ford Coppola, right? He did the Megalopolis.
2: It was Francis Ford Coppola. Oh,
0: yeah, I think he lost all his money, and so he's having to sell his name on spaghetti sauces. So yeah, he spent a boatload of his own money on that movie.
2: $120 million. Yeah.
0: Nobody saw it. Not one. He has a hotel. My wife's hometown in Georgia, just south of Atlanta. He has a hotel there, where it's called the All Movie Hotel. And so I guess filmmakers, when they're making movies down in Fayetteville, Georgia, they go stay at his hotel, and he's got like edit bays for movies and movie makers. So they can like, you know, run through the dailies and do all that stuff at the hotel. It's wild. So yeah, I'll have to try out the Francis Ford Coppola stuff. And now I'm being told I need to come out with Nation of Jake pasta sauce. A Nation of Jake marinara. So what I need to do is I need to get the recipe from my mom, and then I can market it as a Nation of Jake's pasta sauce. Yes, have some. I'd be into that. Better than a beer. All these radio guys, they'll do like a beer. It's like, nah, man. I eat way more spaghetti than I drink beer. All right, 683-0989 is the number. Let's get into some impossible trivia.
3: Trivia Tuesday!
0: All right, we've got the vintage Memphis trivia set. These are from 1986. Not only are they vintage, they're very challenging. The questions go very deep. That's why we call it Impossible Trivia Tuesday. Josh Rivera is going to be our host in round one. He'll be asking the questions. I will be answering them. And then we'll do round two coming up at about 5:30 or so. All right, Josh Rivera, have you pulled my card?
2: Yes,
0: let's get it going.
2: First category, as always, we got Around the Town. First question, where in Memphis can you imbibe water without fluoride? Now, I'm looking at four parts of Memphis, four towns or locations. Some of these towns, some of these just locations.
0: Without fluoride, huh?
2: Yeah, four
0: untreated
2: of them.
0: Water. Raw water.
2: I'm guessing it wants you to come up with all four. It doesn't say two of four, three of four.
0: Huh?
2: I think it wants you to come up with all four.
0: Where you can raw dog the water right out of the ground?
2: I guess so.
0: I don't know. Let's see. Mud Island. It's got to be one of them, right?
2: No.
0: No? Okay. Nope. All right, so there's that. Let's see. Where else can you use raw? At MLGW at the facility.
2: Not the answer I'm looking for.
0: You know, the raw. You can't raw dog the water there? I know you can. You can just go. You know, they've got those. Like, they aerate the water first. Have you seen that process? It's fascinating. What they do with the water. First, they like run it through these screens. And they just do very little chemical treatment to the water, because it comes out of that aquifer. The aquifer.
2: Yeah, I mean, that might be the right answer, but it's not the one on the card.
0: No? Well, then I don't know.
2: It's not what I was expecting.
0: Okay.
2: Four on the card say Audubon, Fraser, McKellar, and Overton Parks.
0: They don't treat the water for fluoride in those locations?
2: At least in 1986.
0: Okay. I would have never known. I had to get all four of those?
2: Sometimes the card says, you know, name one of two or name two of four.
0: Yeah.
2: That didn't say that here. I guess they wanted to do all four of them.
0: Oh. All right. That seems hardly fair. All right.
2: I would have been good with just one or two, but, you know.
0: Well, it's not the first time I've whiffed on it. So, 0 for 1. Let's go.
2: Yeah. That might have been the hardest question, so I think it gets easier from here. Next category, taking care of business.
0: I'm going to go down to MLGW and ask for some raw water.
2: You should. What was the biggest railroad in Memphis in 1980? The name of the railroad.
0: The name of the railroad? L&N. L&N Rail.
2: Correct.
0: Railroad or railroad carrier?
2: No, it's incorrect.
0: Okay, fine.
2: The answer you're looking for is the Illinois Central Gulf.
0: Okay.
2: It was a major American railroad created in 1972.
0: 1972?
2: Created in 1972. But as of 1980, it was the biggest railroad in Memphis.
0: Oh. 1972 seems pretty recent. Doesn't it?
2: That means, yeah. I wonder if it's the biggest one still to this day.
0: I doubt it. Illinois Central?
2: Or if it's even around, to be honest with you. The largest railroad operating in Memphis today is BNSF Railway.
0: That sounds at least familiar. I've seen that acronym. All right, Illinois Central. But 1972 just seems... by that time... I was born in 78.
2: Okay, so I'm reading more about it, and it probably was pretty recent, but big because it was when the Illinois Central and the Gulf Mobile and Ohio all merged.
0: Mm.
2: There was a big merger there.
0: Ah, got
2: it. Probably when, and then it dissolved in 1988, and it went back to Illinois Central.
0: Okay. Oh, good Lord. All right, sorry. I just buzzed myself again for good measure. All right, so 0 for 2. I'm feeling optimistic, though. I got four more chances.
2: Yeah.
0: Let's get it.
2: Next category, heritage.
0: BNSF is Burlington Northern Santa Fe, I'm told. All right.
2: Tennessee was the last state to join the Confederacy. How many states preceded it?
0: In the Confederacy?
2: Yes.
0: Good question. I should know how many states were in the Confederacy. I'll say 7.
2: 7 preceded it?
0: Yeah.
2: Incorrecto.
0: Incorrect. What is it?
2: It was 10, which 10? Makes it 11, oh, 11. Overall southern okay. states, yes.
0: All right. Okay. There were 11. I guess I forget.
2: South Carolina, Mississippi, Florida, Alabama, Georgia, Louisiana, Texas, which most people forget about.
0: Yeah, I forgot about Texas, yeah. And I didn't think Florida was really involved.
2: Technically,
0: I mean,
2: it was.
0: They had to. I mean, not a lot of. Did a lot of action happen way down in Florida? Did they get a lot of action down there? I thought after you burn Atlanta, I figure you leave Florida alone.
2: Yeah. But then you also have Virginia, Arkansas, North Carolina, and number 11, Tennessee.
0: Yeah. Okay. That makes sense. I'm not very strong on the Civil War history.
2: Yeah, that's my least. I'm the least knowledgeable on that one.
0: Okay. Well, that's over.
2: We still got three more.
0: We're heading for an over.
2: Yeah.
0: I don't like the way this is going anymore. I was optimistic a minute ago. Not so much anymore.
2: All right, next question. We got diversions. Yeah, this one's not so easy. From what song is the line, "I met a gin-soaked barroom queen in Memphis"? Name of the song.
0: Honky Tonk Women.
2: How do you know that? Yes,
0: because.
2: That's the right answer.
0: Yeah, I know. Say the line again.
2: I met a gin-soaked barroom queen in Memphis.
0: The Rolling Stones. I met a gin-soaked bar queen in Memphis. Oh, Honky Tonk Women. Yeah, buddy. Honky Tonk Women. Rolling Stones.
2: Yeah,
0: I'm surprised. Give me them Honky Tonk Blues. You forget I'm old, buddy, and I'm a rocker.
2: Yeah, true.
0: I'm an old rocker. I know those songs. I worked on a classic rock station, man. You know all these songs. I met a barroom queen in Memphis.
2: Good for you.
0: That felt good. That felt good. Woo!
2: There's no shot I would have got that, so yeah, happy
0: got
2: for you.
0: Got one. Yeah, Honky Tonk Women. Give me. You don't know Honky Tonk Women?
2: I don't know anything about even the Rolling Stones. hardly any music from them. I know some songs.
0: You don't know
2: songs.
0: One member of the Rolling Stones?
2: Mick Jagger, right?
0: Yeah.
2: Yeah.
0: Do you know any others?
2: Nope.
0: Come on.
2: I don't.
0: Keith Richards?
2: I know the name, but I don't. I mean, if I had to like, pin him to a band, I wouldn't have been able to do it.
0: Keith Richards.

0: Because he says Memphis. Right? It's the opening line of the song, baby.
1: I've never heard of the song in my life. But that's cool.
0: Oh, honky tonk women. All right. Okay. I can go 2 for 6.
1: Good. Good.
0: Feel good.
1: We got 2 more categories. We have potpourri next.
0: Oh, okay. Oh, I can get 3. All right, let's go.
1: Which river joins the Mississippi at Cairo?
0: Oh.
1: Which river?
0: Cairo?
1: Yeah, which river joins the Mississippi at Cairo? Name of the river is named after a state. There's your hint.
0: Let's see. The Missouri River.
1: That's probably what I would have said. Incorrect. No? Incorrect. You're looking for the Ohio River.
0: Ohio. The Ohio River. Okay. And then the confluence of the Ohio, the Monongahela, and there's one more. What's the Monongahela that meet in Pittsburgh? Because they've got Three Rivers Stadium up there. I'm trying to think. The Allegheny. It's the Ohio, the Allegheny, and the Monongahela in Pittsburgh, right? And then in the Ohio runs down to, maybe I call that Cairo. Cairo.
1: It might be Cairo. I see the spelling. Okay. I think Cairo. By the way, 1133 got it right. Ohio. There you go.
0: The Ohio River. Very nice. But I got it wrong. Okay. Let's go. I can salvage the card. One more.
1: Yep. Sports.
0: Sports.
1: Who was signed as a free agent by the Detroit Lions in 1979 after an outstanding career as a wide receiver for Rhodes College?
0: Wow. Wide receiver out of Rhodes playing for the Lions? No idea. None whatsoever. Let's say Chadwick Rogers.
1: Chadwick Rogers? What a name. No, it's not Chadwick Rogers. No. I'm sorry.
0: Nah, that's my buddy Chad's name. It's Chadwick Rogers. But I knew it wasn't him. He didn't go to Rhodes.
1: The name you're looking for is Jerry Hampton.
0: Jerry Hampton. I had no idea.
1: Don't know much about him, but he is the class of 1979.
0: 79 at Rhodes. He's probably up on the wall somewhere. Somewhere at 2000 North Parkway. All right. There you have it. 1 for 6. Not my best round, but not my worst.
1: Better than 0.
0: All right. All right, 683-0989 is my number. We got the latest on the explosive.
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6: What risks would you be willing to take to tell a compelling story? Little did one woman know that her answer to this question would forever transform the shape of journalism. New York, 1887. 23-year-old journalist Nellie Bly is tasked with a harrowing assignment to investigate the living conditions of a mental institute on an island in the East River. To do so, Bly heroically posed as a patient in order to experience and report on such matters firsthand, which would lead to the publication of an exposé that prompted governments to push for greater reforms in funding for mental health care. However, Bly would continue to challenge her boundaries as a journalist, as just 2 years later, she would embark on an ambitious solo trip around the world in order to beat the fictional record in Jules Verne's novel Around the World in 80 Days. Which she would inevitably complete in just 72 days, further cementing her status as a female pioneer in the male-dominated field. Nellie Bly would go on to become the first female combat journalist during World War I, before tragically passing away from pneumonia at the age of 57 in 1922. And yet, she is forever remembered as a foundress of investigative journalism, whose impact continues to inspire the countless women who follow in her footsteps.
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6: Would you willingly risk death for the good of your countrymen? This was the overwhelming patriotism one man heroically possessed. Poland, 1940. Underground resistance leader Witold Pilecki was given a selfless mission to infiltrate and report on the conditions his compatriots faced while imprisoned in the infamous death camp, Auschwitz. To do so, Pilecki willingly allowed himself to be arrested by the Nazis during a street roundup in Warsaw. Once inside, Pilecki not only established an underground resistance within the camp, but also assisted in escapes, even giving up his own early escape plans for an inmate in greater danger. Eventually, though, Pilecki made a 100-kilometer escape journey on foot in 1943, after which he prepared an exhaustive report for Allied forces, which was tragically ignored and regarded as too horrifying to be true. Furthermore, even after the Nazi occupation, Pilecki faced further imprisonment by the Polish communist regime, who would unjustly execute him after a sham trial in 1948. However, Witold Pilecki would gain the recognition he deserved when his true story was released after the fall of communism, earning him the acclaim of his fellow countrymen, who forever remember him as a symbol of selfless patriotism.
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0: Nation of Jake, News Talk 98.9, the roar of Memphis. Josh Rivera has once again, he has set the Rick's Powder Coating text line on fire with being unfamiliar with Honky Tonk Women. It was one of the most famous songs by the old Rolling Stones. Yeah, I met a gin-soaked barroom queen in Memphis. She tried to take me upstairs for a ride. She had to heave me right across her shoulder because I can't seem to drink you off my mind. Yeah, buddy. That's some. Honestly, you know, Mick Jagger was, you know, making a point about the women in Memphis, you know, being a little bit rough and tumble, these honky-tonk women. But it wouldn't take much to throw Mick Jagger over your shoulder. Even the slightest of ladies could probably handle Mick Jagger. Mick Jagger is tiny. He's a little skinny dude. All right, but he's still rocking. He's still out there. Can't believe the Stones are still at it, man. They've been around forever. That song was written in 1969. And these dudes have been just, they've kept going. At least Keith and Mick have. I believe that Charlie Ward, is that his name? What's with me and drummers, man? Yesterday, I couldn't get the Kiss drummer. Charlie something. Charlie Watts, okay. Bill Ward was the drummer for Sabbath. Charlie Watts, the drummer for the Stones. I think he has passed on. And then they had the bass player who's... name escapes. You know, he cares about those guys. It was about Mick and Keith. And those guys are still rocking. There's the whole joke that Dennis Leary had about Keith Richards is that he saw where Keith Richards was doing a PSA telling kids not to do drugs. And he said, "We can't do any drugs anymore, Mick or Keith. You did them all. You did them all already."
2: Yeah.
0: All right. Because he's just been doing drugs forever. All right. As far as explosive diarrhea goes, people only half pay attention. And when something gets out, like Taylor Farms is the source of the diarrhea lettuce, now people are upset at Whole Foods because Whole Foods has put all their Taylor Farms salad kits on sale for 50% off. And so people see that and they're like, how dare they even try to sell these salad kits? It's because these salad kits are not part of the recall. That's the problem now with scrolling. People rarely ever read the whole article. They say that the old explosive diarrhea lettuce is coming from Taylor Farms. And so now people see that Taylor Farms brand. And they say, oh, it's diarrhea lettuce. And then some people are going so far as to criticize, you know, Kroger and Whole Foods and grocery stores for even carrying Taylor Farms. How dare they try to sell that at any price? It might be 50% off the price, but it's 100% of the diarrhea. It's like, nobody's getting sick off the salad kits. And now this whole thing just got even further confused because the FDA said it was a false positive on some of the lettuce, but they stand by the investigation findings that the diarrhea lettuce sent to the Taco Bells came from the Mexico lettuce facility. And I'm thinking about, you know, raw dogging the water in Memphis, like we were talking about, untreated, unfluorinated water might be okay in Memphis, but don't try that in Mexico. Don't even drink the treated water in Mexico. Oof. I've heard stories. Montezuma's revenge. All right, coming up, we've got local headlines. MPD is doing a great job.
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11: What risks would you be willing to take to tell a compelling story? Little did one woman know that her answer to this question would forever transform the shape of journalism. New York, 1887. 23-year-old journalist Nellie Bly is tasked with a harrowing assignment to investigate the living conditions of a mental institute on an island in the East River. To do so, Bly heroically posed as a patient in order to experience and report on such matters firsthand, which would lead to the publication of an exposé that prompted governments to push for greater reforms in funding for mental health care. However, Bly would continue to challenge her boundaries as a journalist, as just 2 years later, she would embark on an ambitious solo trip around the world in order to beat the fictional record in Jules Verne's novel Around the World in 80 Days, which she would inevitably complete in just 72 days, further cementing her status as a female pioneer in the male-dominated field. Nellie Bly would go on to become the first female combat journalist during World War I, before tragically passing away from pneumonia at the age of 57 in 1922. And yet, she is forever remembered as a foundress of investigative journalism, whose impact continues to inspire the countless women who follow in her footsteps.
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2: The cost of conflict. 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
7: This is a peace through strength package.
2: War Secretary Pete Hegseth telling a Senate panel the president's $1.5 trillion Pentagon budget request is a generational investment.
7: Either we invest in our warriors at this moment of step change on the battlefield and growing threats, or this is all just talk.
2: That hearing interrupted several times by anti-war protesters, as Hegseth and the Joint Chiefs chairman also faced Democrat-led pushback over the administration's request for additional funding and its assessment of Iran being degraded.
12: And at what point do you stop asking Americans to foot the bill for a war they don't support on top of an inflated budget?
2: New Hampshire Senator Jeanne Shaheen.
7: I would hope for some perspective in this town of the historic nature of what President Trump is undertaking. Do you want radical Islamists to have a nuclear bomb?
12: I don't want to hear your speech because I have limited time.
2: Hegseth contrasting years of Democrat support for Ukraine with an Iran conflict less than 5 months old. The latest estimate of the Iran costs topping $37 billion. President Trump says Iran is being decimated, adding they haven't seen anything yet, suggesting the U.S. will hit a mountain where Iran is believed to have moved nuclear material.
13: If I thought they could do something about it, I would never say that. But we'll be hitting that area pretty soon, and very heavily.
2: The president taking questions during an Oval Office meeting with the president of Lebanon, where Israel has been fighting Iran-backed Hezbollah militants. Under a framework agreement, the Lebanese army is securing areas where Israeli forces withdraw, though there's been confusion on potential progress in the early stages of implementation. Hours after that meeting, a surprise announcement from President Trump that American carriers will be allowed to resume direct flights to Lebanon for the first time in more than 40 years. 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
14: The first recorded case of measles this year was verified on Tuesday by Shelby County Health Department authorities. Despite a confirmed case of measles, officials emphasized that the threat to the public remains low. Measles is a highly contagious airborne viral disease that spreads through the air when an infected person breathes, coughs, or sneezes. This is the first known case of measles in the county this year, and the third documented case in the state of Tennessee, according to officials. And a Temple Israel employee was taken into custody on Friday after police claim he made threats to, quote, shoot the Jews with his rifle at the Memphis synagogue. Jason Arrington was charged with making threats of mass violence. According to the affidavit of complaint, the relative who received the text message contacted Temple Israel, and Memphis police arrested Arrington at the synagogue. Arrington is believed to have appeared in court on Tuesday.
10: More news in 30 from the Mitch Wright Plumbing, Heating, and Air News Desk. 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
20: We have an injury crash on Plo Boulevard at Winchester Road, as well as an accident on Ridgeway Road just south of Park Avenue. Also seeing Bridgeworth as your right lane closed on I-55 southbound before North Hernando. I'm Michelle Gilliard with your total traffic.
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28: Yes, have some.
29: 99 degrees to high. Your heat index value well up into the triple digits. It's all over the place, man. I'm seeing on the WeatherBug app 134 degrees as far as the heat index goes. Most of you guys are sending me 104, 106, 110. I did get a 121 on the dashboard. Steve-O is a warrior. Steve-O just sent me a photo of himself out in Collierville. He said that the feels-like temperature was about 118. Steve-O is doing lawn care. Steve-O has a trailer full of lawn equipment, and he's out. He's cutting grass out in this today. I hope you did all your grass cutting before about noon. Back in the day, Rivera, I built fences. We would go out and build fences, me and a guy named Dave Hollis. And he was not a believer in working in the midday sun. So we would get out on the job site 5 a.m., we worked till 10 a.m. some days, and then we'd be toast. We would just say, we're done. We're done. We're not doing this. Especially if you get in a backyard, you know, facing east, and that sun is just beating down on you all morning. You're like, nope, maybe we'll just do a second shift. Come back after lunch. Good Lord. So, yeah, up to all you guys out there who are working out in it, if you're walled it up on a roof, if you're Steve-O out doing lawns, hats off to you, man. Just know if you start seeing things like a penguin, then you need to get out of the sun. All right, 683-0989 is the number here. Anything you got for me, send it along. We will get into this hearing. They had a hearing today with the head of the Smithsonian. They were asking a lot of questions about what is called the mass action kit. That is pretty much deemed everything to be white supremacist. Everything from being polite to Mickey Mouse to being on time. So that is a lot of fun to listen to, especially Brandon Gill out of Texas. We will hear what he had to say. He always just asks very direct questions, and he's very good at it. So those clips are coming. We've also got, oh, man, somebody got misgendered down on the UCF campus and went insane. This is probably one of the more insane videos that you'll hear or see on X during the X-Files. We'll get into that. As well as, let's see, we got a star is born on the hardwood, a basketball player that is capturing the hearts and minds of everywhere, everyone everywhere. We'll get into that as well. 683-0989 again. That is the number. Anything you got, send it along. Right now, though, we've got a lot of local headlines to get to. Memphis City Council is meeting as we speak. They are going to decide whether or not to move forward with this development company, this project management company. The Liberty Park development has not yet been developed. And it's been a long time. They're talking about hotel, mixed use, retail, transforming Liberty Park. And it hasn't happened yet. Instead, there's been millions of dollars spent and zero progress made. And so now they're debating, and I think they're going to give it another 2 weeks on whether or not to end its relationship with the Fairgrounds Partners. This is the firm that was supposed to head up all this development. What in the world? They will spend a lot of money on third-party developers, won't they? Good Lord. And the one that they're paying, this all-world project management, they have their hands in a lot of projects, and I'm not sure how well they are being managed. So we'll keep our eye on what's happening at the city council. Meanwhile, the Memphis police say a month-long crackdown targeting violent crime resulted in 246 arrests and a drop in shootings. MPD's organized crime and multi-agency gang units led Operation Pressure Point throughout June. Of the 246 arrests, 208 were felonies. Officers also recovered 60 guns and seized drugs including marijuana, fentanyl, and more than 15,000 pills. Police also seized more than $51,000 in cash. All good work. All good work. And to be quite honest with you, it sounds a lot like the work the Memphis Safe Task Force is doing. But you see, Memphis police, they weren't started by Donald Trump, right? The Memphis Safe Task Force was. And even though the Memphis Safe Task Force includes a lot of Memphis police, there are people who do not like the type of work that the task force is doing, but they got no problem with the type of work that MPD is doing with their organized crime and multi-agency gang units. It's the same job. They're doing the same thing, just to a lesser degree. Because when you're talking about 246 arrests, that's about a week for the Memphis Safe Task Force. I mean, if you want to look at the breakdown, I mean, they've made a lot of arrests, served a lot of warrants, conducted a lot of traffic stops. It's all really one thing. Regardless if these numbers, 246 arrests, 208 felonies, if these were branded as Memphis Safe Task Force arrests, does it really make them any different? It does not. Getting bad guys off the street, good job all the way around. Let's see, we've got more details here. A Memphis father is in custody after his 3-year-old son was found dead following a Memphis police city watch. Officers responded to a custody dispute on Sunday night, July 19th, at a home on Southbridge Street. Police said 3-year-old Joseph Martinez had been taken from the home by his non-custodial parent, Saul Martinez, without permission. MPD said Saul Martinez returned to the home just before 8 a.m. Monday without the child. Investigators later found the boy's body on North Front Street. And from what I understand, the 3-year-old's body was stuffed in a suitcase. It's a brutal detail there. Saul Martinez was taken into custody and charged with first-degree murder, abuse of a corpse, tampering with evidence, and aggravated child abuse, as well as first-degree perpetration of a felony. whatever awaits him, I would not want to experience it. Oh, this guy, it's an absolute monster. Look, you got a custody battle going on. That's got to be tough. But I can't imagine the solution being to kill the kid and shove him in a suitcase. Now, this story, there's two sides to it. This is interesting. Police say a man suffered severe injuries to his head and body after being attacked inside a South Memphis grocery store by a clerk wielding a carpet knife. Police said surveillance footage from Brothers Grocery on Kansas Street showed a dispute between the victim and Ahmed El-Zofri late Saturday night. Investigators stated that the victim, now the guy who got slashed up, threw a box of candy at Ahmed, who then emerged from behind the glass booth and lunged at the customer with a knife, slashing him in the neck area. Now, let's hang out here for a second. If he is at a convenience store down on Kansas Street, he's in a glass booth, right? So the guy who threw a box of candy at him, the candy did not hit my man Ahmed. The candy probably just, crumbled or broke apart and nerds got everywhere. What kind of candy was it? Do we know? The Sprees. It could have been whatever the candy was. Just for the sake of the story, Rivera, what kind of candy was it?
0: I have no idea.
29: Reese's? But for the sake of the story, just give Reese's. Me a candy. Reese's, a box. No, they were Mike and Ike's. How about that?
0: Oh.
29: So he hurls Mike and Ike's.
0: Not worth it.
29: Okay, fine. He hurls the Mike and Ike's, I guess, at the glass. Mike and Ike's are everywhere. Ahmed's upset. So Ahmed comes out. What was said, I wonder? Because you really had to set off Ahmed. Maybe he had a rough night. Maybe he had a lot of unruly customers coming in. You can imagine the kind of people who come into a convenience store. Like, they're all, you got a problem. After Ahmed starts to slash him up with the carpet knife, police say the footage shows the victim fighting back, and then the clerk's son, Musa, come from behind the counter and began beating the victim with a wooden stick, which reminds me of that video. Remember the guy who was stealing all the cigarettes? And then the Sikh guy, the Indian guy, came with the big stick and just started... Remember this one? It's like he was spanking him with the stick. This was like one of the greatest viral videos of all time. A couple of Sikh dudes with a stick. The Sikh dude hitting the guy with a stick. Oh, I loved it. Now back to this story. So you've got Ahmed carving up a guy for throwing Mike and Ike's at him. And his son comes out, starts hitting him in the back of the head with a stick. The father and son now are charged with attempted second-degree murder. The victim was not there at the Brothers Grocery when police arrived on the scene. He showed up at the ER at Regional Medical Center with a laceration from ear to ear and 6 lacerations to the abdomen and chest area. Good Lord. You got to control yourself there, Ahmed. It was just a box of Mike and Ike's, after all. Let's see. Musa, the son, is being held on a $75,000 bond. That was for the stick. And his father is being held without bond. So I wonder how that's going to... the aggression, maybe this guy comes in all the time. Maybe this was like a feud that goes back some years. I wish people just behave themselves. This is a bad story, man. Registered sex offender rearrested days after initial arrest for following and photographing random women. A neighborhood is on edge after a registered sex offender who scoped out their streets has been arrested and rearrested within days. That man, Jason Williams, is in jail right now. The question is how long? Fox 13 found he was allowed to walk out of jail last time without paying a dime, and that was despite all the signs saying he should stay in jail. In 2017, Metro Nashville police identified Jason Williams as the man suspected of brutally raping, kidnapping, and robbing a 25-year-old Belmont area woman in what appeared to be a random attack. He pleaded guilty to one charge of rape in 2022 and was sentenced to 10 years, including time served. But current Tennessee Department of Corrections data shows he's now on parole in Memphis and listed on the sex offender registry. And in the last week, he's been arrested twice. He was arrested on a technicality. Police were called into the neighborhood on Thursday when neighbors said he was following and photographing random women. Officers say when they met Williams, he did not have his ID, even though as a sex offender, he's required to carry it. Then a judicial commissioner recommended no bail and for him to be set free. He was released on Sunday. Then Memphis police issued a warrant for his arrest for violation of the sex offender registry. He was arrested the same day of his release after police say they found his Facebook page under the name J Avenue, a page they said Williams never reported, also required by law. This guy's just bad news. Court records show an arrest from January for violation of the sex offender registry. An affidavit said he was released from prison in November of 2025, and as of January of 2026, Williams has not reported to the sex offender registry office at 170 North Main. Despite that warning, a judge released him on no bail, and that charge was disposed of in March. With his record, people living in High Point Terrace say they're anxious he'll just be released again. And yeah, what is with this? You've got a guy who has raped, who's going around obfuscating the fact that he's a sex offender. He probably celebrates Halloween too. And it's like they're just going to wait until he rapes somebody again before they say, oh, maybe we need to do something about this guy. They got to clean it up down there at the DA's office. Elsewhere, we got measles, first measles case in Shelby County. They're saying that the threat to the public is currently considered low. That's good. I wouldn't want anybody to get measles on top of the already explosive diarrhea people are getting. It just seems like
0: it's a horrible combination. Yeah.
29: Yeah, that. Now the garlic. Imagine getting the tainted garlic and being a vampire with explosive diarrhea and measles. That would be a really, really tough go of it for old Vlad. All right, 683-0989. There's a hearing on Capitol Hill. The House is asking some uncomfortable questions of the head of the Smithsonian. Like, is politeness a sign of white supremacy?
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1: Do you think you could survive with part of your brain missing? This was a puzzling phenomenon one man was capable of living with. Vermont, 1848. 25-year-old foreman Phineas Gage was tamping down explosives with an iron rod when suddenly the powder detonated and shot the instrument through his skull, damaging the front left portion of his brain. Miraculously, not only did Gage survive the accident, but his intellectual functions remained intact and was able to leave his home after just a month of recuperation, as the damaged portion of his brain had adapted and regenerated after the injury. And although he was unable to return to his previous profession, Gage found employment as a stagecoach driver in Chile before returning to his mother's home in San Francisco, where he would ultimately pass away 12 years after his accident in 1860. Remarkably, the subsequent research into Gage's survival by contemporary and future scientists would lead to the creation of an entirely new field of medicine, earning Gage the title of the man who began neuroscience, as his story clearly showed that the brain was far more complex than previously believed. How might we, like Phineas Gage, inspire others by allowing our scars and pains to be transformed into instruments of healing and change?
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3: Driven to win.
29: A few years back, you may recall this. There was an infographic released by the Smithsonian Museum entitled The Aspects and Assumptions of whiteness and white culture in the United States. Among these aspects and assumptions of whiteness were individualism, nuclear family structures, rational linear thinking, work before you play, plan for the future, protect property, avoid conflicts, manage time, and being polite, among other things. These all seem pretty positive. Like, this is if you lived your life according to just those tenets, you would probably be okay, but that's just a little too white for the people at the Smithsonian. Sounds ridiculous, doesn't it? Well, the head of the Smithsonian, a woman named Anthea Hartig, was answering questions about what is called this mass action kit. I suppose it's just a way to approach certain topics in the realm of the Smithsonian. Representative Brandon Gill out of Texas, he had some pointed questions for Ms. Hartig.
5: Excuse me, sir?
6: Is it important to be polite?
5: Yes, sir.
6: It's also interesting because the same mass action toolkit that your organization has been promoting references politeness as a defining characteristic of white supremacy culture. Ma'am, are you a white supremacist?
5: No, sir.
6: You're not? Can you help me square why your organization says that being polite is part of being a white supremacist?
5: I'm not exactly familiar with that passage of the mass action toolkit, which is not.
6: I can show you the passage right here.
29: He's got it right in his hand. She just keeps on saying, "Well, I didn't write that toolkit." He's like, "Well, you're promoting the toolkit. You're the head of the Smithsonian, and this mass action toolkit says that politeness is a sign of white supremacy. Why, if you think politeness is important, then are you a white supremacist?" And of course they can't answer the question. The Smithsonian got all caught up during the 2020 woke era, the summer of love. They got all caught up in it and they said, we need to do something. So they just started calling everything white supremacist. We also have this. This is a great question by Brandon Gill.
6: Is Mickey Mouse racist?
5: Mickey Mouse is not racist.
6: It's not racist. According to the Smithsonian Institution, one of your exhibits referenced Mickey Mouse as representing, quote, vestiges of longstanding traditions of blackface minstrelsy. Would you describe that as racist?
5: No, the historical trajectory of the origins of Mickey Mouse tied directly
6: So Mickey Mouse is rooted in racism. Is that your testimony?
5: No, sir, it's rooted in minstrelsy.
6: Minstrelsy, and you don't think that blackface minstrelsy is racist?
5: It had certain unobvious racial overtones that have been well documented.
6: You think that that's problematic, that Mickey Mouse also has those racial overtones?
5: It's not for me to determine what's problematic. It's determined to me what's accurate.
6: Is that right?
29: So, yeah, he's not buying it. I mean, it's so funny. These folks in these institutions, like the Smithsonian, you know, they'll just write whatever they want, and they think nobody's going to pay attention, which is absurd on its face. You're the Smithsonian. People check a checklist when they go to D.C. The Smithsonian is one of those things that people say, we got to get to the Smithsonian. And when they get there, they get inundated with politics. And they want to say, we're not political. We're not partisan. No, we're an objective institution that just happens to think that Mickey Mouse has its roots in blackface minstrelsy, and being polite is a sign of being a white supremacist. And then when asked about these things, they either deny or act like they're ignorant. No, we don't know. No, no, no. Oh, there's more.
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12: Would you willingly risk death for the good of your countrymen? This was the overwhelming patriotism one man heroically possessed. Poland, 1940. Underground resistance leader Witold Pilecki was given a selfless mission to infiltrate and report on the conditions his compatriots faced while imprisoned in the infamous death camp, Auschwitz. To do so, Pilecki willingly allowed himself to be arrested by the Nazis during a street roundup in Warsaw. Once inside, Pilecki not only established an underground resistance within the camp, but also assisted in escapes, even giving up his own early escape plans for an inmate in greater danger. Eventually, though, Pilecki made a 100-kilometer escape journey on foot in 1943, after which he prepared an exhaustive report for Allied forces, which was tragically ignored and regarded as too horrifying to be true. Furthermore, even after the Nazi occupation, Pilecki faced further imprisonment by the Polish communist regime, who would unjustly execute him after a sham trial in 1948. However, Witold Pilecki would gain the recognition he deserved when his true story was released after the fall of communism, earning him the acclaim of his fellow countrymen, who forever remember him as a symbol of selfless patriotism.
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9: We still have an injury crash on Plow Boulevard at Winchester Road, as well as seeing bridge work that has a right lane closure on I-40 westbound at Hernando de Soto Bridge. I'm Michelle Gilliard with your total traffic.
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0: It is the Nation of Jake, News Talk 98.9. Coming up in half an hour, we will play Name Drop. We've got some Malco movie passes up for grabs. If you have not yet seen The Odyssey, it comes highly recommended by Josh Rivera. He says you got to see it in theaters. So what better way than to see it for free? I shouldn't say free. You can earn a pair of Malco movie passes by playing Name Drop about a half an hour from now. 1 hour from now, we will play another round of Impossible Trivia Tuesday. Josh Rivera will answer questions. I have got an all-new card, a never-yet-before-read Impossible Trivia Tuesday card coming your way in about an hour. And then in an hour and a half, I will be cooking up some spaghetti using my Paul Newman's Own marinara sauce. I'm very excited about tonight's selection of marinara sauces. I've been using a little Ragu sometimes, a little Hunt's other times. Sometimes I'll get fancy and get the jar. What's that stuff that starts with an R? Rao's? Rao's! That stuff's overrated, overpriced. That said, I got the Paul Newman stuff, and I'm feeling excited about it, man. I'm getting hungry just even thinking about it. All right, 683-0989 is the number. It's time to get into a little bit of X-Files. These are your trending topics, your viral videos, your breaking news. All happens on social media, whether it is Facebook, Instagram, or X. You can follow

0: Nation of Jake. You can also follow at News Talk 989 and the trillionaire Josh Rivera at Josh J. Rivera 12. You know, speaking of X-Files, you guys see they made a Lego X-Files set with Mulder and Scully? I guess underground office. Was he underground? Was Agent Mulder? Did he have an underground office on that show? All I know is that Gillian Anderson appeared in this promo for this X-Files Lego set. And I don't know how old Gillian Anderson is now, but she looks better now than she did when she was on the show in the 90s. Gillian Anderson is really attractive. And she's only gotten better looking since she was on the X-Files. Maybe it's just like the 90s style's a little bit dated when you look back at the X-Files. But I saw a photo of Gillian Anderson from a few years back. She was, Rivera, am I using this right? She was mogging Megan Fox.
1: Mogging, yeah, I guess that would be the correct way to say it.
0: Yeah, she was looking pretty good, and she still looks pretty good. So, X-Files was a long time ago. That was a favorite of a lot of people. In the reruns, I'll watch reruns every now and again. Pretty decent show. All right, first things first. This person looks like they could be on the X-Files. Oh, my goodness. This is a mental patient, it appears, on the campus of University of Central Florida, which they've got a huge campus. I guess there was a police officer who was trying to figure out, he was responding to a report of a stolen car and then encountered this person who was having a total meltdown over being misgendered. Take a listen to this.
2: What's the problem?
3: Why do you let those kids get away with this? They are not supposed to be here.
2: If you don't lower your voice, I am going to put handcuffs on you, and I'm going to take you to a Baker Act facility. You lower your voice.
3: Try it.
2: Are you threatening me? Can we get another unit to deal with Jay Lee here? He is having a breakdown.
3: Jay! Just say the right pronoun.
2: What did you say?
4: 7351.
2: Get down on the ground right now.
3: No!
2: You're about to get sprayed.
3: No! Just
2: get down on the ground
3: alone.
2: Right now.
3: Leave me alone!
2: I can come in there.
3: Leave me alone, please!
2: Okay, are you going to calm down?
3: I want to.
2: No, it's too late now.
0: All right, so just so you know, this person is wearing a blue wig, wearing some sort of Star Wars shirt, and then is wearing like these stockings and shoes. Looks like the. You ever watch Muppet Babies?
1: I know what you're talking about.
0: They never show the nanny. They only show the nanny's socks and shoes. And so the nanny from Muppet Babies, this person belongs in an asylum. Belongs in a loony bin. Padded room kind of stuff. But this is what's going on college campuses. What kind of bag is that? Carrying a bag of food. This cop is like, I don't have time for you. And you start shouting at a cop who has some pepper spray. You're lucky that the officer didn't pull out a sidearm. Good Lord. Honestly, I watched this thinking it was a skit. I said, there's no way this is a real person. So it was...
2: He's going to be taken away.
3: Shay!
5: Bailey, you need to stop.
2: He's taken.
3: I just want to get away from him.
5: I understand that.
3: Shay! Stop mass tackling me! Just say she!
0: No, how about no? I'm not going to participate in your delusion. You're a delusional, weird, crazy person with blue hair. Why in the world would I participate in your delusion? So this person got arrested, needs to be put in a padded room. Yeah, honestly, you're going to watch this. I'm going to go ahead and I'm going to repost it so you can go check it out at Nation of Jake. You have to see it to believe it. And even when you see it, you're going to say, there's no way this is real.
1: I thought it was fake until I saw a...
0: Mugshot.
1: Mugshot, yeah. I saw the mugshot. I'm like, oh, this was actually a real thing. Because, like, you're right. It looks like a skit. It's hard sometimes with social media. You know, it's one of those things, but...
0: Yeah. Something's cooked. a lot of the time it's cooked.
1: Yeah.
0: But this, no, at the very end of this video, you see the UCF campus cop.
1: It's a rough mugshot, too.
0: Oh, yeah, that...
1: That cop, though, man, a lot of patience, I would say.
0: Yeah. Yeah, I don't know if he squeezed off some of that mace, but he should have. And Lord, give that person something to scream about. Just start screaming. Shut up.
1: He probably didn't want to use the pronouns either because, yeah. I mean, you can't help but, like, it is kind of funny, you know? So I bet maybe there. I wonder if there's a little bit of rage bait there.
0: Maybe. Like, intentionally you know what? Maybe the cops was like, yeah, okay, I'm going to keep on saying he.
1: This will make a great body cam footage.
0: Yeah. All right, Josh, what you got?
1: I have a crazy clip here of Jasmine Crockett. And honestly, I don't have no idea what this hearing's about. And frankly, I don't even care because it's what Jasmine Crockett says that is just blew my mind about the World Cup. She's getting on to people or getting on to, I guess, society for rooting or rooting against Argentina. And the reason is not surprising from her, at least.
4: The World Cup that captured the imaginations of the entire world when they saw all of these people of color that was playing for all these teams. And ultimately, if you recall, the last two teams, it was Argentina and Spain. And it seemed like the vast majority of the world was rooting for Argentina, or actually against Argentina, right? And why was that? Just give me an explanation if you could guess. If you'll just let them finish the answer.
6: Spain are the best team. Maybe that's why they were rooting for them.
4: There's also a racist history that exists.
7: Mr. Byer, you're right.
1: Yeah, so the reason why people rooted against Argentina is because there's a racist rooting or racist history with Argentina. That's why
0: I'm wondering, though, what is she saying? Were they rooting for or against Argentina? She said both.
1: Yeah, she said both. I'm thinking she's saying against Argentina, but then I'm thinking, but Spain also kind of has, like, a really bad history. There's a conquistador history you could go back to. The conquerors, like, the explorers. I'm just saying those are arguments that have been said. I'm not saying that's what I believe.
0: If anybody was rooting against Argentina, it's because they felt like the whole thing was fixed for Argentina.
1: Sure, yeah.
0: They benefited by all these calls throughout. Or they're big fans of the best soccer player in the tournament, Messi, right? So people would root against Argentina because they felt like Argentina benefited from all these calls and they were the favorite and the fix was in. That's why they would root against Argentina. They would root for Argentina if they were from Argentina or they just like Lionel Messi. So it just seems to me that Jasmine Crockett didn't watch the World Cup or has very little knowledge of anything that went on, or honestly, racism. If somebody was racist, they would say, "Oh, it's the same player, same thing." So it's a bunch of Mexicans.
1: Oh yeah, exactly. Yeah, it's a bunch of Mexicans.
0: A bunch of Mexicans.
1: What they would say, yeah.
0: Yeah, you have the Mexicans from Spain and the Mexicans from Argentina. That's the racist point of view. So I have a respect for the Latin culture, as you know, Rivera. So I would never say that. But a racist would go, yeah, there's a bunch of Mexicans.
1: Yeah, they're all the same. They're all eating
0: tacos.
1: I
0: have no idea. What was she even getting at?
1: So I think this was during the same panel regarding the Smithsonian American History Museum. And what I'm reading here is that she used that World Cup example as an analogy regarding how historical context influenced modern societal choices. That still doesn't even make that much sense.
0: But isn't Javier Milei, isn't he the Argentina guy?
1: Yeah, he's Argentinian.
0: Okay, so here's how I can see it. I can see this. Javier Milei is more aligned with Trump, right?
1: Yeah.
0: And Spain is not aligned with Trump, right? Because Spain, they don't want to pony up any money for NATO, and they didn't let the U.S. using the airspace or operate out of Spain with the strikes on Iran. So, honestly, everything that I'm saying to Jasmine Crockett, my former Rhodes colleague, I would argue that any kind of rooting interest outside of Spain or Argentina has to do more with current issues, not past issues, like nothing rooted in colonizers or anything like that. I think that Javier Milei is a Trump guy. He's the leader of Argentina. And whoever is the king of Spain doesn't like Trump. So if there was any kind of rooting interest based on politics, there you have it. Or if you were watching the actual tournament, there's a dynamic there with just the way that the teams were perceived throughout the World Cup. So once again, Jasmine Crockett proves that she doesn't know what she's talking
1: about. Well, she was already on one. I don't know if you heard the very beginning of the congressional hearing. It's just a few seconds, but it's like you could already tell she was already on her agenda.
4: Thank you, Mr. Chair. Welcome to the Republicans' white pride rally disguised as a congressional hearing.
1: That was like her first words. That's all you needed to hear.
0: So she already had her agenda. Yeah. All said. It's always the same. It just gets so old. It gets so old.
1: Crockbucket.
0: Here's a great clip. This is one that I have posted on my X timeline. So if you want to go see it for yourself, that's great. Now, I'll describe it to you. This is essentially Chris Farley playing basketball. This is an obese kid who is just dominating on the court. He steals the ball from an opposing player, and he takes it up. I'm guessing with just seconds left on the clock, and this dude drains a three right in a kid's face from way downtown.
8: ISO! ISO! Oh, yeah! Yeah! ISO! ISO!
0: All right, the crowd reaction, unbelievable. He's getting mobbed at midcourt, and this kid looks like Tommy Callahan. He's a massive kid. He is an obese kid. But, man, that was a shot. I guess they could call him Heft Curry. That's what I would call him, Heft Curry.
1: I like that one, sure.
0: Yeah, that's a good one, I think. I think that, you know, he's a hefty hooper. And you could say from down, I mean, that was almost from half court. But he squared up, and he shot it. He's got his headband on. He's a big old massive. Have you seen this clip?
1: Steph McFlurry. I like that one too.
0: Steph McFlurry's not bad either. That's a pretty good one. Steph Callery. Boom.
1: I want to see the video. Yeah, send it to me because I can't find it.
0: He drills it. I will actually just go to my timeline at Nation of Jake, and you'll see it there. It's one of the first things on my timeline. But yeah, the guy. I mean, he's a big kid. He's going to have to lose some tonnage if he wants to play at the next level, but. Everybody in that place, and there's also this, you know, he's a fat white kid, and he's playing against a team of athletic black kids. And so I think that's also the dynamic there. When he makes that shot, the whole place.
1: Oh, dude, did you see the person that tried to chest bump him, and he absolutely, like, knocks him 10 feet in the air?
0: That's a bonus, is that he's out there running to midcourt, and somebody tries to chest bump him and gets punished.
1: Destroyed.
0: They get absolutely obliterated. That was a bad move by that guy's part. But yeah, you've got to see that video. That's your viral video of the day, in my estimation. He just drains. The whole place goes nuts. I mean, all the kids, black, white, other. I think I saw an Asian kid going nuts. Maybe a Jewish kid going insane. Yeah, that's a feel-good story. We're going to find out more about this kid. I want the 30 for 30 on Heft Curry, Steph Callery. All right, 683-0989 is my number. In 15 minutes, we're going to play some name drop. If you would like some Malco movie passes, you got to earn them. You got to earn them. Play name drop with us, 683-0989. That's coming up.
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13: What lengths would you be willing to go to for the sake of freedom? This was a heavy question one man would bravely conquer. South Carolina, 1862. 23-year-old sailor Robert Smalls was one of seven enslaved crew members aboard the CSS Planter who seized their opportunity for freedom by commandeering the steamship before retrieving their family members who were waiting ashore. Knowledgeable of local mine paths and nautical codes, Smalls was able to deceive Confederate forces as he painstakingly navigated the Planter towards the nearby Union naval blockade, to whom he gifted his vessel to be used against his now former oppressors. Such was the impression Smalls had made that he not only heroically served the Union in the Civil War, but was also named the first African-American captain of a military vessel aboard the very ship he stole. After the war, Smalls would use his military pension to bolster his brethren during the Reconstruction era and go on to serve as a state and national member of the House of Representatives, during which time he authored legislation that established the first free compulsory public school system in the United States. Robert Smalls would pass away at the age of 75 from natural causes in 1915, leaving behind a legacy of selfless service in the face of suffering.
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0: 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The K-Guard system is specifically designed not to clog. If something goes wrong, and let's say something gets in there, let's say a bee's nest or a wasp's nest, the guys from Bluff City Gutters, they're the ones who will come out and get it out. 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It's dangerous. I think most of the accidental deaths in the household take place because people get up on ladders. So just never worry about that ever again. The guys from Bluff City Gutters, not only do they have the patented K-Guard system, they're also a local outfit with an A-plus rating with the Better Business Bureau. The guys who come out and tell you about the K-Guard system and then install the K-Guard system, they will be the same guys, if you ever need them, that will come back and tend to the K-Guard system. All right? 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So if you are interested in never, ever having to worry about your gutters ever again, call Bluff City Gutters, 901-949-5624. 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All right, less than 10 minutes, we're going to play Name Drop. So if you want some Malco movie passes, then by all means, you know, get in queue. Give us a call, 683-0989. We'll play some Name Drop for the Malco movie passes. I'm just looking through some text messages from you at 683-0989. I am asked, what do I think about Andrew Tate being extradited? To be honest with you, man, this is a situation where I just have to express that I don't care one iota about Andrew Tate or anything that he does or says or any charges brought against him. I don't even know why he has been arrested. I guess out of Florida, but he's been implicated in a lot of, you know, sex trafficking and stuff like that. I just don't really see why he is somebody who has so much influence, or does he? I mean, he just doesn't really seem, what does he do, like cam girls and porn sites? He's, I guess, MMA? Does he do MMA? I don't even know why Andrew Tate, like, kind of just jumped into the timeline. Like, all of a sudden, everybody's talking about this dude.
1: Yeah, I don't know anything about him either.
0: I know a little bit about him. I know that he talks with some sort of phony accent. But I just don't see why he's popular. I don't know. Maybe you can tell me, but I know that he's been arrested alongside his brother.
1: I know that
0: brother.
1: He was, like, originally popular because he was kind of masquerading as, like, the alpha male, the ultimate alpha male, and that just kind of made
0: him. And then he went to prison for a while. Yeah. He got arrested in Romania where he was living. And that, but again, like, I don't really know what he did to be arrested, but if he did something illegal and he needs to be extradited, then, hey, you'll get your day in court, Mr. Tate. But other than that, I don't really care. If the authorities...
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5: Can weapons of war be turned into instruments of peace? This was an intriguing contradiction. One man sought to reconcile. Japan, 1942. Martial artist Morihei Ueshiba had gained renown as an invincible warrior amongst the soldiers he helped to train. However, he began to feel a strange dissatisfaction and hatred for conflict. and although he would never forsake his training, Ueshiba sought to find a way to use his skills to unite rather than divide. It was during the worst fighting of World War II that Ueshiba experienced a vision, during which he concluded that the real way of a warrior is the art of peace. Armed with this revelation, Ueshiba dedicated himself to creating a new martial art that one could use to protect themselves without injuring an opponent. And it was after constant refinement that he would give his new system a name, Aikido, which translates to the way of unifying energy, as the techniques he created would allow one to blend with an attacker rather than crush or destroy them. Morihei Ueshiba would continue to promote his art of peace until ultimately passing away in 1969. And yet, there are over 2 million Aikido practitioners worldwide that aim to keep his unique spirit of unity alive.
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7: More money. I'm Lisa Lucera, Fox News. War Secretary Pete Hegseth makes the case for additional funding as he appears before a Senate panel.
8: End this war right now!
9: Protesters interrupted Secretary Hegseth, but he stressed the need for added funds.
10: $1.5 trillion is what the president seeks and what we need to defend the country.
9: The secretary said readiness and training would suffer without it, but Committee Vice Chair Senator Patty Murray noted irony in the need for more money.
11: How is it possible if their capabilities were, quote, functionally destroyed 3 months earlier, as she claimed?
9: Hegseth said Iran still has capabilities, but because of the U.S.
10: Iran is at the weakest point militarily it has ever been in.
9: Hegseth said the cost of the war so far, more than $37 billion.
7: Fox's Cornell Scott. President Trump sitting down with the leader of Lebanon at the White House. One of the topics discussed, the fight against Iran-backed Hezbollah.
12: We have some very concrete plans already in store for that, with others going in and helping.
7: This comes as Israel continues to battle Hezbollah in parts of southern Lebanon. The group also rejects a potential peace deal between Israel and Iran, where they would be disarmed. Tropical storm Bertha getting closer to the western Florida panhandle.
13: It'll pass Alabama and Mississippi and make landfall late tomorrow in southeastern Louisiana. Top winds have likely peaked at 60 miles per hour. The environment ahead is quite hostile, so the winds are expected to decrease before it does indeed make landfall tomorrow.
7: Fox Weather's Brian Norcross. The storm is about 125 miles south of Panama City, Florida, and 200 miles southeast of Mobile, Alabama. Bertha is the second named storm of the Atlantic hurricane season. Wall Street computer chip and AI makers led the gains for stocks. The Dow added 385. The Nasdaq up 329. 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
4: From the Mitch Wright Plumbing, Heating, and Air News Desk, the news you need. 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
14: The first recorded case of measles this year was verified on Tuesday by Shelby County Health Department authorities. Despite a confirmed case of measles, officials emphasized that the threat to the public remains low. Measles is a highly contagious airborne viral disease that spreads through the air when an infected person breathes, coughs, or sneezes. This is the first known case of measles in the county this year, and the third documented case in the state of Tennessee, according to officials. And a Temple Israel employee was taken into custody on Friday after police claim he made threats to, quote, shoot the Jews with his rifle at the Memphis synagogue. Jason Arrington was charged with making threats of mass violence. According to the affidavit of complaint, the relative who received the text message contacted Temple Israel, and Memphis police arrested Arrington at the synagogue. Arrington is believed to have appeared in court on Tuesday.
4: More news in 30 from the Mitch Wright Plumbing, Heating, and Air News Desk. 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
17: We have bridge work that has your right lane block on I-55 southbound before North Hernando, causing slow traffic from Church Road. Now we also have street light painting on Union Avenue between Front Street and 2nd. I'm Michelle Gilliard with your traffic.
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0: All right, welcome to hour number 3.
21: Yes, have some.
0: It is the third shift.
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0: And we have an open line right now if you'd like to play Name Drop. We have some Malco movie passes up for grabs. All you got to do is call me, 683-0989. Successfully identify who is speaking in today's audio clip. You drop their name, you get the Malco movie passes, and now is your chance to play at 683-0989. Give us a call, and we'll play a game. We'll also play some Impossible Trivia Tuesday. Round 2 is coming up. I was only able to come up with one correct answer in round number 1, not my best round, but Josh Rivera, a very attainable 2-question threshold. All right? You just got to get 2, and you could be the winner for the 2nd week in a row.
1: Yes.
0: So we will leave you on the edge of your seat until about 5:35, and then we'll play some Impossible Trivia. Keeping an eye on the city council this afternoon. A few things going on at the city council. Not only are they being asked to rescind the alcohol certificate of the station. The place opened up there at White Station and Poplar, between Park and Poplar. That's where the station is. They just wanted to open up a liquor store right there, and it's been quite the debacle. They've been challenged by a coalition of nearby liquor stores, headed up by the Buster's guy. They're trying to get this guy's liquor license revoked, so he has to shut down shop. They're asking the city council to shut down this guy's business because they do not want him competing in the liquor store ecosystem. So we'll keep our eye on that one. The other thing they're doing at the city council meeting today is deciding whether or not to keep paying this firm to develop Liberty Park. It's behind schedule, it's over budget, and they're hemming and hawing about whether or not to end this contract with Fairgrounds Partners, which is a joint venture between this All World Project Management and a Florida-based firm called Vieste LLC. Now, they said that they were going to end the contract on June 30th, but I guess they had second thoughts. I guess when your friends run the Fairgrounds Partners firm, they can be very convincing. They say, no, don't end it just yet. Let us get paid a few. We've got some bills to pay. Essentially, it comes down to the fact that this has been going on for years. The development remains stalled. It is yet to break ground, despite the city spending more than $10 million on infrastructure work to get it ready. The city has not just spent the $10 million on infrastructure to get the development ready. They've also spent some $2.2 million to the consulting group, to this Fairgrounds Partners outfit, for the private development of Liberty Park over the last 5 years. In 2025, the city continued to pay the firm $70,000 a month plus travel expenses to manage the project, which doesn't even exist yet. They haven't been able to break ground on it. And think about it. For 5 years, you've been paying this firm some $70,000 a month, right? To the tune of $2.2 million and nothing to show for it. And they're going to have a debate over whether or not they should keep paying $70,000 a month to somebody who has shown you zip, zilch, nothing. Nothing. And they're going to say, okay, we're going to revisit this in 2 weeks. It's like, all right, what's that? $35,000? Think about it, man. $70,000 a month. And this All World Project Management, they've got their hands in a lot of different stuff. They are involved to some degree in every major project in the city and county and even the school system. Their name came up in the forensic audit by the state of Tennessee as some of the questionable spending, and then the personnel at All World Project Management, they refused to be interviewed as part of that audit at the state level. So I would just remember that name, All World Project Management. If everything's on the up and up, and they just, like any other consulting firm, they're just running into problems or whatever it is, okay, all right. But the city, after 5 years, and after some, $12.2 million between the infrastructure spending and the spending on consulting, you can't quit throwing money at this thing. I mean, put it on hold. Quit wasting money. But that's what they do. That's what governments do at any level. They always say waste, fraud, and abuse. They always say, well, there's going to be some waste. There's going to be some. I mean, you build that in. I would still like to know more about All World Project Management. I'd like to know who is on payroll over there. But I bet there's some familiar names. People that you know. People who have held office. The same names come up. And that's why I'm on the vote the bums out boat. When it comes to early voting is going on now till August 1st. When you go to the polls, just vote the bums out, please. If it's somebody you've heard of, somebody who's held office, multiple offices, a serial office seeker, just vote against them. Even if you like them, just vote against them. Just say, hey, we're getting some new people and we're trying something different, because this is not worked. It has not worked for the better part of 8 years. So, elsewhere, we've got an update. You guys ready for this? This is a lot of fun.
3: I'm not stepping down. I'm not even entertaining the question. And there's no need for us to even talk about it again.
0: No, you know what? And she's right. She's right. Wanda Halbert is not stepping down. And she's going to finish out her term. And there's no point in even talking about it. Here's some disappointing news. The ouster case against Shelby County Clerk Wanda Halbert has been dismissed. Prosecutors filed a notice to voluntarily dismiss the case on Friday, July 17th. I suppose that the prosecutors said, listen, her ouster trial is scheduled 6 days before her term ends. So we're just not even going to deal with it. We're just going to give up. It'll be a moot point by the 31st of August. She was set to go on trial August 24th, and it doesn't make any sense. The ouster case against Shelby County Clerk Wanda Halbert has been dismissed about a month out before her term was set to end. Prosecutors filed a notice to voluntarily dismiss the case on Friday, July 17th. The trial was scheduled to start on August 24th, days before Halbert's term as clerk ends on August 31st. Halbert's defense attorney, Daryl O'Neill, confirmed the dismissal on Tuesday, July 21st. This comes after the Tennessee Supreme Court rejected Shelby County Clerk Wanda Halbert's request to appeal the ouster case in March, which marked another loss for the county clerk after the Tennessee Court of Appeals overruled the dismissal of the case in October 2025, returning the case to county trial court. Despite raised questions about the trial being moot, since Halbert's term was set to end soon, Shelby County Circuit Court Judge Felicia Corbin Johnson decided that the case was still justiciable, even if the remedy sought by the plaintiff will probably not happen if prosecutors win the trial. The complaint against Halbert included inaccurate and untimely financial reporting, strain on auto dealerships, comptroller deficiencies, and leasing issues. The case had been the second attempt by Shelby County at removing Halbert from office and was dismissed in November 2024. Both the cases trying to remove Halbert were dismissed due to lack of jurisdictional standing over the filing of the suit. Now, it really just comes down to this. Everybody sat on their thumbs for way too long. First of all, Wanda Halbert should have been voted out after one term. I think that an independent candidate got in there and kind of screwed things up, and Shelby County was stuck with Wanda Halbert as the county clerk for another 4 years. And in those 4 years, she just didn't do her job. Her philosophy was, I'll take the fire. I'll be in the news. I'll answer the questions. I'll be defiant. I'll tell people I know what I'm doing, and I'll blame other people. I'll blame these faceless boogeymen who are out to get me. I'll play the paranoia card. Somebody not in this office is here to get me. They're out for my job. And I'm the whistleblower. I'm the one who is trying to tell the truth about what's happening. And so she would just play this whole, she would just say nonsense. And then everybody would say, okay, they shrug their shoulders. And they say, oh, she'll be gone in 4 years. Okay, she'll be gone in 3 years. Okay, she'll be gone in 2 years. And then there was all this Cody Womp of Hamilton County didn't have jurisdiction, and Robert Myers didn't have jurisdiction. It's just like, what? But now here's the problem with this. The ouster case not proceeding, she's just going to have served as the Shelby County clerk for 2 terms, and she's going to run for something else. She tried to run for criminal court clerk. She lost. She challenged that. But at some point, Wanda Halbert will resurface, and she'll run for something else, and she might even win. I still think that it all should have been part of the record, regardless if you don't think it's worth it. Saying, oh, she will only have had 6 days left, 7 days, 1 week left on her term, so why even proceed with the ouster? How about this? Put it on record. Put it on record that she was ousted from office because she was derelict in her duties. It needs to go on the record. I don't care if it was just 1 week before her term was up. I don't care if the prosecutors just didn't want to deal with it. It's your job to deal with it, and it needs to be part of the record. This woman was terrible at her job, or she was derelict in her duty, or both. She either didn't want to do it, or was inept and couldn't do it. It needed to be part of the record, and now it will not be, because the prosecutors say, hey, what's the point? It's moot. It's not moot. It's not moot. And the very fact that they couldn't get this done 2 years ago or 3 years ago kind of sums up how things work in Shelby County. Wanda had somebody looking out for her. And you know what? She might not be the criminal court clerk because she lost that race, but she could probably get on the payroll over at All World Project Management. I guarantee you, that outfit is a lifeboat for a lot of the serial office seekers we talk about all of the time. She's probably working for them now. How about it? How would you like that? Find out that Wanda Halbert has been working on the Fairgrounds project. Ugh. All right, 683-0989. We can talk more about it if you'd like. But yeah, Wanda Halbert will not be held to account for her absolute disaster of a term as Shelby County Clerk because, well, the timing just doesn't work out. All right, 683-0989. We got more in
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0: All right, yesterday on the program, about this time, we had audio of Al Sharpton announcing at the funeral of Nolan Wells, the young man who was down off the coast of Mississippi on Horn Island. He was found dead. Mysterious. I don't think that the authorities suspect any foul play, but Al Sharpton, during the young man's funeral, announced that he was going to put up some $50,000 to anyone with information that leads to an arrest or a conviction in the death of Nolan Wells, even though at this point there's no foul play suspected. Now, I can understand if there was foul play suspected and there was somebody out there who was responsible for Nolan Wells' death and they had not identified the suspect. Then I might understand that. But the fact that you hijacked the young man's funeral to start saying, hey, I'll give money to anybody who can blame somebody, preferably a white person, for the death of this young black man. And then Medea got involved. Tyler Perry put up 50 grand. Now we've got NFL Hall of Famer Terrell Owens is offering $25,000 to anyone with information about Wells' death. Okay. Look, the likely story is that the young man had too much to drink and got caught in one of those rip currents down there. Undertow was a huge fear growing up on the Gulf Coast. If you were out in the bay, less in the bay, but if you were out in any of the barrier islands like Cat Island or, I guess, Horn Island. I've never been to Horn Island. I've been off of Cat Island. And they always talk about the undertow. Yeah, you have to let it take you. The rip current and the undertow. You can't fight it. If you fight it, it'll wear you out and you'll drown. So I'm just saying what was likely is these kids go out on these boats and they party it up and they drink a lot. And drinking does a lot of different things. It impairs your judgment, makes you tired, wears you out. That said, listen, I'll be the first one to say, if they suspected foul play and somebody was responsible for the murder or manslaughter of Nolan Wells, then yes, go find that person and bring them to justice. Now we've got this in. Ben Crump, who we're very familiar with in the Memphis area, he announced that he will present the findings of the independent autopsy tomorrow morning, I believe at a press conference, which... that's odd for a couple reasons.
1: Deja vu.
0: Well, they're already doing a autopsy, the Mississippi Bureau of Investigation, I suppose, or the authorities are. The Mississippi State Medical Examiner's Office, they're conducting the official autopsy investigation. They say there were no immediate obvious signs of foul play or trauma on Wells' body, but due to the uncertain circumstances, we asked for an autopsy at the state medical examiner's office so they could do the full autopsy and be able to tell if there's any foul play or trauma or toxicology. I mean, I think it's more likely they're going to find that the guy had alcohol in his system. And I'm not saying that to judge him. I'm saying that's what young people do. They go out and they party up on an island. They drink, right? So if there was anything in this independent autopsy that Ben Crump is going to reveal tomorrow, Could you really, if there was anything there that pointed to foul play or a criminal investigation, why would you sit on it for 24 hours? I mean, wouldn't you have a duty to the family and to Nolan Wells to release it immediately, turn it over to law enforcement? Because it just seems more and more they're just making a big show of this. And I don't know, is there like a GoFundMe or something like that? That's I'm really uneasy about all this stuff. Because whether it's this Nolan Wells situation, you have a big GoFundMe. There's a lot of money involved there. Or anything else that Ben Crump gets involved in. The shooting down in Senatobia. He presented some autopsy findings that really didn't conclude anything. It was just a venue for him to put on a show and get more attention. And it's kind of gross. I guess we'll find out tomorrow morning.
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5: How would you feel if you weren't recognized for an historic contribution? The greatest stories are often left unrecorded behind the scenes. Hollywood, 1939. Actress and dancer Karen Marsh was hired by MGM as Judy Garland's stand-in for their latest film, The Wizard of Oz, as the two were strikingly similar in build and height. To avoid Garland the tedium of being on set while cameras were being adjusted, Marsh would continually pace through the land of Oz until each scene was properly framed for the former to step in. And although hers were the feet that famously tapped the legendary ruby slippers together. As a stand-in, Marsh's role in the eventual masterpiece would go uncredited. Nevertheless, Marsh would continue acting and dancing until her career was cut tragically short by a plane crash in 1949, which she miraculously survived, but was told she would never dance again due to an injury to her left foot. However, she would prove her physicians wrong, and at over a century old, continues to donate her talents as a dance therapy instructor. Karen Marsh is one of the last surviving members of the Wizard of Oz and has since gained the recognition she deserves as an ambassador at fan events and reunions as she relentlessly perseveres down her own lengthy Yellow Brick Road.
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5: Can weapons of war be turned into instruments of peace? This was an intriguing contradiction one man sought to reconcile. Japan, 1942. Martial artist Morihei Ueshiba had gained renown as an invincible warrior amongst the soldiers he helped to train. However, he began to feel a strange dissatisfaction and hatred for conflict. And although he would never forsake his training, Ueshiba sought to find a way to use his skills to unite rather than divide. It was during the worst fighting of World War II that Ueshiba experienced a vision, during which he concluded that the real way of a warrior is the art of peace. Armed with this revelation, Ueshiba dedicated himself to creating a new martial art that one could use to protect themselves without injuring an opponent. And it was after constant refinement that he would give his new system a name, Aikido, which translates to the way of unifying energy, as the techniques he created would allow one to blend with an attacker rather than crush or destroy them. Morihei Ueshiba would continue to promote his art of peace until ultimately passing away in 1969. And yet, there are over 2 million Aikido practitioners worldwide that aim to keep his unique spirit of unity alive.
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11: Fox News, I'm John Saucier. War Secretary Pete Hegseth appearing before members of the Senate Appropriations Committee to sell President Trump's nearly $88 billion supplemental funding request. New Hampshire Senator

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4: 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Current temperature, according to the Apple app, which is never accurate, but it's close enough. Here we have it, 96 degrees, the high being 98. When was 98? It's probably a couple hours ago. Extreme heat warning is in effect until 9 p.m. You've been sending me your dashboard temperature gauges. I've seen everything from 101 all the way up to 121. And then the WeatherBug app, it says it's 134 degrees as far as the heat index goes. Not sure I believe the WeatherBug app. I mean, that might be like a might as well be. They should have the actual temperature on the mercury, like 99, then the heat index value, 110, and then the might as well be 134. All right. So if you're out in it, if you're like Steve-O said it was about 118 out in Collierville. And this dude is hauling around a bunch of lawn equipment. This guy's out on a mower. He's weed eating. He's hydrating. I'll tell you that right now. You know, you gotta hydrate this time of year. All right. So I find this interesting. We haven't talked about the war in Iran in a while. There hasn't really been a lot to talk about, even though for 11 straight days, what is it, 12? We've been bombing Iran. I mean, it's full-on war again. Airstrikes every day for the last week and a half, and it's like the fourth story. I mean, everybody's talking about explosive diarrhea instead of the explosions in Iran. Donald Trump, he says, oh, we're going to keep on. We're good. In fact, he says, what we've done so far hasn't really compared to what we can do. I think I've got these comments from Donald Trump a little earlier.
6: If we left today, it would take them decades to rebuild. And I don't believe they could ever rebuild. And honestly, they haven't seen anything yet. We've been nice.
4: We've been nice. They haven't seen anything yet. So, I guess we'll wait and see. I don't know if there's any imminent deals to be made. I never thought that a deal with what is essentially a terrorist regime was even to be had. But it does seem odd. I mean, look, we were early on in this thing, you were looking at the stock market every day, saying, oh, how are the markets reacting to the war in Iran? And it was all over the place. Stocks today were up 385 points. It's at a near record high, 52,000. It went to 53 at one point, so it's down from that. But everything's green on my stocks app, and the stocks app is way more accurate than the weather app on the Apple phone. It just seems odd. We've been bombing them for 11 days straight, and it just doesn't really, it's not really cracking the news cycle. So we'll see what happens. We'll see. I know that Pete Hegseth was in front of Congress today. I guess he was in front of a Senate panel. They did ask him about the super soldier serum. Rivera, did you hear about the super soldier serum?
7: Did not.
4: No, well, it's not exactly it. They're going to start testing any enlisted

0: they're gonna start testing military members over 30, making sure their testosterone's high enough. Males, that is. And I guess if they're over 30 and they've got low T, what are they going to do? Give them some testosterone replacement? There you go. Senate Democrats press Hegseth on his testosterone plan details. Senate Democrats are demanding answers from Defense Secretary Pete Hegseth on the Pentagon's new testosterone screening policy for troops, seeking specifics on how the directive would be implemented and its scientific justification. In a letter sent Friday, Democratic Senators Richard Blumenthal, Mazie Hirono, Gary Peters, Elizabeth Warren, and Ruben Gallego pressed Hegseth for answers about the new directive, which would mandate annual testosterone screenings for service members age 30 and older. The department has provided no evidence that this sweeping new policy will improve force readiness or health, nor has it explained the scientific basis, costs, or risks associated with implementing it across the force. The letter came amid concerns which Hegseth argued would ensure troops were in optimal health and could meet performance standards. Service members under age 30 could voluntarily opt into testosterone testing, and testosterone replacement therapy would also be voluntary. Skepticism surrounding the new policy, which is yet to be implemented, includes concerns it could incentivize troops to self-medicate or potentially abuse performance-enhancing drugs. The senators also questioned how the policy could affect women in uniform, pointing to gaps in the military health system regarding care for service women experiencing menopause and other health issues. So, testosterone replacement for service members over 30. I don't know. Sounds like super soldier serum to me. And I'm for it. Let's go. I mean, I'm not going to take the testosterone replacement until I'm way older. And then I'll do it. Then I'll spend all my retirement money on getting jacked. That's just like, well, I'm talking about when I'm 70 or so. You know, I'm just going to do all the steroids when I'm 70. Because at that point, who cares, right? All right, just get in the gym. Just be the strongest old dude in the world. All right, let's see. I mean, I think, Rivera, would you rather be the swolest old man or the oldest swole man?
1: What?
0: Would you rather be the swolest old man or the oldest swole man?
1: I'd probably say the swolest old man.
0: Same here, buddy. Good answer. Good answer. All right, let's do this. Let's pay this off. Let's go. A little Impossible Trivia Tuesday action. I'm glitching. I'll just do it live. I'll do it live! Impossible Trivia Tuesday! All right, here we go. Josh Rivera, are you ready to play a little Impossible Trivia?
1: Yeah, I am.
0: All right. Impossible! There we go. We got the music now. Hold on, where's the... There we go. I was 1 for 6. Josh Rivera, a very obtainable W for you this afternoon. We've got our 6 categories. We're going to blow right through these. See what old Josh Rivera can do. Your first category in Impossible Trivia Tuesday from the Vintage Memphis Trivia Set. As always, around the town. What gourmet restaurant is located in a large atrium that formerly enclosed an ice skating rink?
1: What? One more time?
0: What gourmet restaurant is located in a large atrium that formerly enclosed an ice skating rink?
1: Gourmet restaurant.
0: Yeah, it used to be an ice skating rink.
1: That's a big restaurant, isn't it?
0: Well, it's... Yeah, I suppose.
1: I mean, I don't know the answer to this one.
0: Or a small ice skating rink.
1: Or a small ice skating rink could be. I'm just going to say... I'll just throw in like a Central Bar. Well, no, that's not really a gourmet restaurant. How about Chez Philippe or something?
0: Chez Philippe. Nope, that is incorrect. Palm Court. We're looking
1: Palm
0: for
1: Court.
0: Palm
1: Never heard
0: Court.
1: Of that in my life. Okay.
0: No, neither have I. Neither have I. All right, your next category. Taking care of business. The first company in the nation to use pre-finished hardwood for flooring was founded in Memphis in 1913. Name it. Pre-finished hardwood. The first company to use pre-finished hardwood. 1913. Founded in Memphis. What's the name?
1: Man. I don't even know any any hardwood companies in 20...
0: Sure you do. You know Kaiser Floors. Oh, yeah, and Kaiser. You know 588-2300 Empire.
1: Oh, yeah. Today. I didn't know that was a hardwood floors place.
0: They do flooring. Yeah.
1: I'll say, against the grain flooring. Something stupid.
0: No, the E.L. Bruce Company.
1: Yeah, come on. That's too hard.
0: E.L. Bruce. Bruce. All right, so you're 0 for 2. I'm feeling better. Here we go. Your third category is heritage. You should be able to get this one. The first editor of the predecessor of the Memphis Commercial Appeal was... Multiple choice.
1: Thank you.
0: John Calhoun, Edward Carmack, or Ed Meeman?
1: Meeman.
0: Show me Ed Meeman. No,
1: what?
0: No. No, see, the predecessor to the Memphis Commercial Appeal, was that the Cimeter? The Press Cimeter?
1: It was the Cimeter, I think.
0: Yeah, we're looking for Edward Ward Carmack.
1: You said I
0: weird.
1: Should have gotten this one. When you said that, I immediately, as soon as you said meme, and I was like, oh, that's for me.
0: Yeah, isn't that what, journalism school?
1: Yeah, U of M.
0: Yeah.
1: That's where I graduated from.
0: That's why I said you should have gotten it.
1: It's been years.
0: Okay, fine. That said, although I do want to question this. This dude's name was Edward Ward Carmack. His middle name is wholly within his first name. His name is Edward Ward Carmack. Edward Ward Carmack. It's almost like somebody was stuttering when they named him. Edward Ward Carmack. That's a strange name.
1: Like Josh Osh.
0: Yeah, but if your name was Joshua Oshawa.
1: Exactly.
0: Joshua Oshawa Rivera. Yeah. Joshua Oshawa. That's your new name. All right. Your next category is diversions. Joshua Oshawa. In its later years, the Lyric Theater of Memphis went by the name which also happens to be the make of what current Japanese import car?
1: Wait, what?
0: In its later years, the Lyric Theater,
1: yes.
0: So this Lyric Theater of Memphis changed its name to the same name as a current Japanese import car.
1: You could go Toyota, Honda, Nissan, Mazda. I never heard of the Honda Theater, nor the Toyota Theater. I'm gonna say Mazda. Let's go Mazda.
0: Show me the Mazda. Boom!
1: Okay, there you go.
0: Nailed it. Yeah, there you go. You've tied the Mazda Theater of Memphis, or it's called the Mazda. It was not the Paris. That's not a Japanese car, and the Paris Theater is a different kind of establishment. All right, your next category is potpourri. Who was denied admission to Memphis State in 1957 and later became one of the most prominent civil rights leaders in the region?
1: In the region?
0: In the region.
1: I mean... come on. You said it was rejected from Memphis State and when? 1957.
0: Denied admission. Not rejected, based on grades. Denied admission.
1: Right. I'll say Ida B. Wells. We've had that name before in the cards. I'll say
0: Nope. You were on the right track with it being a female name. But we're still looking for Maxine Smith.
1: Maxine Smith, okay.
0: Maxine Smith, yes, another prominent name in Memphis civil rights history.
1: I know the name. I've heard that name.
0: Maxine
1: before.
0: Smith with the STEAM Academy. She's got a school named after.
1: Oh, that's where that name is familiar.
0: Yes.
1: Okay, gotcha.
0: Yeah, that, down there by CBU and by the unfair grounds. All right, for the tie. Well, I'm sorry, for the win. You've already tied, but for the win, sports talk. All right, your final question. For the win, Joshua Oshawa. Jimbo Martin of Memphis finished third. Jimbo Martin. His name is Jimbo. Jimbo Martin of Memphis. He's a Memphian. Finished third in the National Junior Championships of what sport in 1985?
1: The junior, I'm going to say...
0: National Junior Championships of 1985, Jimbo Martin.
1: Jimbo Martin.
0: Finished third, bronze medal in the National Junior Championships of what sport?
1: Let's go, I mean, it sounds like it's a singular sport, so it's not going to be like a team sport. I'll say wrestling. Let's go wrestling. It sounds like a fun wrestling name. Jimbo.
0: Jimbo Martin. Jimbo Martin, the famous wrestler. That is wrong, sir.
2: Wrong, sir. Wrong.
0: No, man. He was a player of the same sport as the great Billy Hardwick.
1: Oh, bowling?
0: Bowling. Ah. Yeah, bowling. But you didn't get it right. You didn't. Jimbo Martin placed third. Junior championships in bowling. So that's a name. Put that in the back of your head.
1: That sounds like
0: great
1: a bowling
0: bowlers.
1: Name. It's a good bowling name.
0: It is a good... Jimbo, you can just see it embroidered on the shirt. Yeah?
1: Yeah.
0: Yeah, Jimbo can roll.
1: I don't know anybody name. That should be a name that should come back. I like that name.
0: Jimbo Fisher?
1: Just Jimbo. Jimbo Fisher? I like Jimbo, just period.
0: Jimbo's a good name. But Jimbo Fisher is probably the most famous Jimbo.
1: Yeah. But that's like a nickname, though, right? Like, Jimbo, there's... I mean, that can't be somebody's real name.
0: I don't know.
1: Name.
0: I don't know. Jimbo? There's probably some given Jimbos out there. All right. There you have it. That's a tie. 1-6 today, both of us, in Impossible Trivia Tuesday. And we will play again next week. Until then,
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10: What risks would you be willing to take to tell a compelling story? Little did one woman know that her answer to this question would forever transform the shape of journalism. New York, 1887. 23-year-old journalist Nellie Bly is tasked with a harrowing assignment: to investigate the living conditions of a mental institute on an island in the East River. To do so, Bly heroically posed as a patient in order to experience and report on such matters firsthand, which would lead to the publication of an exposé that prompted governments to push for greater reforms and funding for mental health care. However, Bly would continue to challenge her boundaries as a journalist, as just 2 years later, she would embark on an ambitious solo trip around the world in order to beat the fictional record in Jules Verne's novel Around the World in 80 Days, which she would inevitably complete in just 72 days, further cementing her status as a female pioneer in the male-dominated field. Nellie Bly would go on to become the first female combat journalist during World War I, before tragically passing away from pneumonia at the age of 57 in 1922. And yet, she is forever remembered as a foundress of investigative journalism, whose impact continues to inspire the countless women who follow in her footsteps.
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0: All right, what have we learned this afternoon in the Nation of Jake? Well, I learned we got to get Josh Osh Rivera. A Rolling Stones playlist going, man. You gotta be familiar with the Stones, and I get it. I'm too young for the Stones, man. The stuff they were putting out in the 80s, nobody really cared about it. In fact, they put most of their best stuff out in the 60s and 70s. I don't know, maybe some of that stuff they did in the 80s was okay. It all holds up all right, but you got to know the fundamentals, the foundations of rock and roll. You got to know Elvis, you got to know the Beatles, you got to know the Stones, you got to know Helmet, you got to know Quicksand. That's mandatory. So, Josh Rivera, get on it, Rolling Stones, and I'm not going to be one of these guys that says you have to get like a full album. Just get a greatest hits, a Rolling Stones playlist, just know the basics. Know Honky Tonk Women and Brown Sugar and Start Me Up, Paint It Black. You got to know the Stones, man. You got to know. All right, Rivera, what did you learn today?
1: Well, at the beginning of the show, you were talking about Newman's Own, and I had no idea. Well, I think I should. I probably knew subconsciously, but I didn't realize that they had their own pasta sauce because I always specifically and only grab a Classico. That's my brand.
0: Classico is pretty good. Now, listen, Paul Newman is best known not only for being an actor and a race car driver. 100%. Well, his salad dressing, as far as his culinary endeavors. You know, he lent his face to the Newman's Own line, and I guess they've expanded, and they expanded into marinara. I did get this marinara on closeout, which I don't know how well the marinara is doing. If they're closing it out, maybe it's being discontinued, maybe it has not been as successful, say, as the salad dressing, which does gangbusters. I think they make a lot of money, and they raise a lot of money for charity, and I'm sure that Paul Newman's family takes a lot of pride in that. So, yeah, Paul Newman's Own, I've got the jar of marinara. The Classico's good. I don't know, man. When you make spaghetti as much as I do, you can do well with just that can of Hunt's traditional stuff. And then, you know, put some Italian seasoning in it.
1: Come on.
0: You know, add your own stuff into it. You just need a base, man. You really just need tomato sauce. And then you can add your garlic powder, provided it's not contaminated. Or if you're not a vampire, you just cut up some pepper.
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21: Have you ever felt like the weight of the world rested on your shoulders? This was an overwhelming burden one soldier would learn to bear. Russia, 1983. Stanislav Petrov was the duty officer at one of the Soviet Union's missile detection facilities, when on September 26th, his monitors detected what appeared to be five U.S. missiles heading towards his homeland. With little time to act, Petrov Petrov faced a crucial choice of whether to report the possible threat to his superiors, who in turn would launch a counterattack that would lead to all-out nuclear war. In the end, Petrov would treat the readings as a false alarm, which was later proven true after it was determined that satellites had mistaken the reflection of the sun off of clouds for attacking missiles. While initially reprimanded by his superiors, Petrov would later gain international recognition for his decision that veritably saved the world. And yet, he would humbly brush aside such praise, eventually leaving the military to care for his ailing wife and live as a simple farmer before ultimately passing away in 2017 at the age of 77. How might we, like Stanislav Petrov, be instruments of peace in a world threatened by destruction for more than just nuclear weapons?
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21: What risks would you be willing to take to tell a compelling story? Little did one woman know that her answer to this question would forever transform the shape of journalism. New York, 1887. 23-year-old journalist Nellie Bly is tasked with a harrowing assignment to investigate the living conditions of a mental institute on an island in the East River. To do so, Bly heroically posed as a patient in order to experience and report on such matters firsthand, which would lead to the publication of an exposé that prompted governments to push for greater reforms and funding for mental health care. However, Bly would continue to challenge her boundaries as a journalist, as just 2 years later, she would embark on an ambitious solo trip around the world in order to beat the fictional record in Jules Verne's novel Around the World in 80 Days, which she would inevitably complete in just 72 days, further cementing her status as a female pioneer in the male-dominated field. Nellie Bly would go on to become the first female combat journalist during World War I, before tragically passing away from pneumonia at the age of 57 in 1922. And yet, she is forever remembered as a foundress of investigative journalism, whose impact continues to inspire the countless women who follow in her footsteps.
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3: Investment in our defense. I'm Lee Silicera, Fox News. War Secretary Pete Hegseth before a Senate panel as President Trump's request $1.5 trillion to fund the military. Hegseth says the U.S. needs to compete not just on the ground, but using technology to battle rivals.
22: We need to be able to do it at speed, at scale, with autonomy, with AI, with exquisite high cost and low cost to be ahead and stay ahead, so that you're not just able to do what we need to do in the Strait of Hormuz, but deter adversaries like Russia and China.
3: Democratic Senator Patty Murray of Washington questioned why the Pentagon needs more money for the war in Iran.
23: This administration has tried to sell this as an emergency request, but it may be better understood as an attempt to skirt the normal appropriations process.
3: Senator Murray said the administration is getting the U.S. involved in another forever war, saying it's spiraling out of control. The man who the FBI says attacked a federal building in Manhattan yesterday, now charged with arson. Authorities say Andrew Arabanco went to 26 Federal Plaza, igniting a large firework in front of an employee entrance and fired several airsoft rifle pellets at the building and ignited gasoline he'd spread on the sidewalk before he was tackled by a security guard. A federal appeals court upholds the convictions of a Trump administration advisor.
5: A unanimous ruling from a three-judge panel of the D.C. Circuit Court of Appeals rejected White House advisor Peter Navarro's bid to have his convictions overturned. Navarro has already served a four-month prison sentence for contempt of Congress for defying a subpoena from the House committee that investigated the January 6th attack on the Capitol. Navarro has argued executive privilege shielded him from complying with the congressional subpoena. Hours after his release from prison in 2024, Navarro spoke on stage at the Republican National Convention.
3: Fox's Jared Halpern at the White House. 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
6: 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Part of me says, thank goodness, those traffic light puzzles were the worst. The other part reads the fine print. To prove you're human, a company now studies your every twitch. Privacy for convenience, one wiggle at a time. 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
1: Minions! It is Paul Morrow here, Fox Across America, filling in for the great Jimmy Failla. And don't kid yourself, I know I have no minions. I'm like, I got any friends. I got a wife and I got a mom, I think, and I'm not even sure I can count on those two. Nonetheless, I'm here, all right? So, put up with it. This is Fox Across America for, what is today, Tuesday, 21st of July? Yeah, 21 July. And man, there's a lot going on in our world. I don't even know where to start. And I'm going to start, therefore, with the stuff that I think is a common denominator for a lot of what's going on. And first of all, let me just say, we got a lot of really great guests coming up today. We got James Comer, Congressman. We got Jason Chaffetz, former Congressman. We got a whole host of other people. But I want to get to what's on my mind and what we're going to discuss today. You know, let's do a little history because it matters, because we don't teach it anymore. And we're graduating kids who can't read, can't write. All they can do is look at their phones. And then we're told by the teachers union that we have to listen to them because they know what to do. Yeah, right. The day I listened to Randy Weingarten, I wouldn't trust Randy Weingarten if she handed me a winning lotto ticket and told me to turn around and cash it. The first thing I would do would be check my wallet. Going back to the founding of this nation, we started, if you recall, with the Articles of Confederation. That's pre-Constitution now, folks. And the Articles of Confederation had a basic flaw. And that was, there was no strong central government. And so there was no consensus. And it was very hard to get a uniform system of government that would apply to the nascent nation at the time, which was obviously an outgrowth of the original 13 colonies. And so ultimately, we had to have the Constitutional Conventions. There were two, at which we argued over how to form a more perfect union and created the Constitution. And in it, in an inviolable way, are two things. There is, of course, the Senate and the House. Now, there's more than two things, obviously, but Congress is actually Article One. The framers considered Congress to be the most important governing principle of this new America. And they very cognizantly set it up to avoid the tyranny of the majority, which would have meant, as the nation grew, a place like California could essentially exercise its will at a national level, bullying its own principles and policies over the rest of the country, but for the Senate. And each state, irrespective of population, gets two. Now, without that safeguard, you would only have the representative situation, the representative, proportional representative by population that we have in the House, thereby making populous states far more powerful than small states. And realistically, small states would just be subsumed. And that's a very dangerous circumstance, because ultimately what you have is one state ruling over whole swaths of our policy, and ultimately a state like that could very well declare itself a sovereign nation and even take over other states. The catch-all there, the safeguard, is the Senate. It is no accident that the new drumbeat from the DSA, and this is not casual referencing, this is published as the DSA's current policy manifesto, is to eliminate the Senate. Because they know everything I just said. And AOC, of course, is racializing it because that is all she has here. And saying that it is an outgrowth of Jim Crow, which is the most ludicrous. I mean, talk about an ignorant statement. She doesn't even realize. If she does, she's ignoring the fact that the Constitution predates the Jim Crow era by 100 years. But the goal here is to get places like California and New York to punch at a much, much higher weight. And so they can get themselves to this socialist revolution, which is, don't kid yourself, the first step to communism. All right. That's what they want. These are enemies inside the gates. All right. This is not a Democratic Party, another political party that wants different things, wants to spend money differently from how the Republicans want to. This is not the Bill Clinton Party. okay? And which, by the way, as a side note here, is really disgusting. Because here's a guy that walks around like he's some kind of elder statesman, and he doesn't have the guyons to step up and say, what's happening to my party is a disgrace, and it should stop. And it shows you who really wore the pants there. It was the wife, who is a DSA member in her heart, in my estimation. She's more radical than anybody realizes. All right. I don't have any major inside baseball on it, although actually I do a little bit. All right. From people that have worked in and around her and security, and she's a bad person. All right. My opinion. I don't think that shocks anybody. But you have all these people ignoring it. And a lot of this stuff started with Obama. So I'm not even going to name check him. And Biden, you know, he doesn't know what century it is. And so while nobody was looking, all of these young communists, these fellow travelers, the useful idiots, to use the Leninist term, came along, took a hold of that party, and they are the future. And they're smart. They're clever. They're college educated. They were radicalized by the teachers union. They come up through the colleges, which teach nothing anymore. And they are smart enough to put out attractive candidates. And I don't mean just physically, although there's some of that too, but they have people who know how to talk. You got the Mamdanis who smile ear to ear. You know, you got AOC, you got this Milot, what's her name, that one out west. They know what they're doing, all right? The old saying used to be, politics is show business for ugly people. It's not as true anymore, all right? It's just show business, period. Because we have people who are winning these days on charisma. I mean, Mamdani is supposed to be the everyman, talking about how he's going to be for the blue collar. He couldn't even manage to define what blue collar was. So I think it was yesterday. He gave that a Kamala-level word salad and said it went up to being making $1 million a year. A million a year? What planet's this guy from? You know what planet he's from? He's from planet rich liberal. That's what planet he's from. He was a 1%er in Uganda, his family, and he's a 1%er here. They're all rich kids. You've seen it breaking down now, and they're finally waking up on the left among some of them. There's a black politician here in New York who's now getting around to calling the DSA white supremacists. And while I know Momi don't like that kind of like racialized rhetoric, when you look at who votes for these things, for these DSA folks, they're all young, white, stupid, uninformed liberals. All right. Most of them urban liberals who come to the cities expecting three hots and a cot because capitalism is not working for them to the degree that they want in their hometowns. And I've talked about this in the past. It's because we shipped our manufacturing base to China and we're trying to get it back. But let me get to where I'm going on all of this. That was all a detour. If you look at where we're going right now and you're looking at the bad actors who have fomented a lot of this stuff because it's completely inorganic, all right? This is all AstroTurf stuff. It's all created. There are a series of bad actors. We all know George Soros, all right? Hiding wherever he hides, okay? You have Singham, Roy Singham, who sits in Shanghai, cheek by jowl with the communist Chinese government. And you have a couple of other bad actors. But here in our hemisphere, 90 miles off of Florida, there is a hostile foreign government that has essentially been headquarters for all of this stuff. And yeah, I'm talking about Cuba. And if anybody thinks that Cuba is irrelevant to our current situation, I'm sorry, you're not paying attention. Okay, now, we all know somewhat, I think, the Cuban history, okay? A corrupt regime under Batista, run by the mafia, very, very poor, no distribution of what wealth there was, biggest sugar producer in the world. In comes Castro, he takes out all, as they called them in those days, the rug joints, right? The hotels that the mafia, Meyer Lansky and Lucky Luciano, all of those guys, right? They had set up down there, they lost a fortune. If you've seen The Godfather, you know the basics of this, okay? Castro takes over, and he just creates a different mafia, which is his family. What a lot of people don't realize is Cuba is a corporation. That's the governing principle. It's not really a government. A corporation that they created gets all the money. It all runs through this corporation. And guess who just happens to be the CEO of the corporation, who happens to be the chairman of the board, who run the whole thing? Of course, the Castro family and their allies, all right? It's their compadres that are running everything. And they're making a fortune. The money gets offshore. Everybody else is, eating squirrels. So what they also do is they make footsie with the Soviets. At the height of the Cold War, they invited the Soviets in. It worked for them. Castro came to New York quite infamously, claimed at first that he wasn't a communist. This was at the height of the Cold War. Did a tour here in New York. They threw him out of a hotel because, and this is a true story, how do I know this? Because not only is it in the media, but my dad was working the detail. My old man was a transit cop. They pulled him out of the subway to work the detail from when Castro came here in New York. Castro and his guys built a fire in the hotel to roast chickens. There were chickens running, live chickens running. I don't know where the hell they got the chickens. They were running around. They probably went uptown to one of the butcher shops. They had live chickens running around the hotel. And they built a fire. They got thrown out of the hotel. He's the head of state. The hotel said, get the hell out. He did a very canny thing then. He went up to a hotel in Harlem. And he played it like it was a racial thing. And made common cause in Harlem. Harlem, obviously, the center of black culture and population here, especially at the time in New York. And it worked for him. So Castro then threw his lot in with the Soviets, and the Soviets had a beachhead here in our hemisphere. And I think it was worse than anybody realized. JFK took a half-hearted swing at it, as we know, with the Bay of Pigs. This was supposed to be an outgrowth of the Monroe Doctrine, which said Europeans don't screw around in our hemisphere. And then the Roosevelt Corollary, 1902, which essentially weaponized the Monroe Doctrine. Said if it impinges upon American security in our hemisphere, we can act on it. Okay? JFK knew all of this. It was all still in place. And they put together, the CIA did, which was a very rogue organization at the time, nowhere near as professionalized as it is now. And, you know, I know people can have opinions on that, but it's just the truth. All right? An outgrowth of the OSS from World War II. And they put together Cuban dissidents who were training in Miami to go take back Florida. What a Keystone Cop situation that was. Castro and the Soviets infiltrated it. That's how we lost the Bay of Pigs. I know people harangue JFK because he lost his nerve and he didn't call any airstrikes. But the truth of the matter is, those insurgents got slaughtered as they hit that beach in Bay of Pigs because they knew we were coming. Because the Soviets had penetrated a really amateur operation being run by the agency, CIA, down in South Florida. In a Cuban area, training out in the middle of the field. Didn't anybody notice? Where am I going with this before we take a quick break? Where I'm going is we blew it in Cuba, and we allowed communism to have a stronghold 90 miles off of Florida. And we've been playing footsie again with the whole thing since, even post-collapse of the Soviet Union. And we've been paying for it in ways we didn't realize and that are only coming to light now. And it's thanks to one man. And I'm going to give you his name after the break. Paul Morrow, Fox Across America. Stay with us.
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23: What lengths would you be willing to go to for the sake of freedom? This was a heavy question one man would bravely conquer. South Carolina, 1862. 23-year-old sailor Robert Smalls was one of seven enslaved crew members aboard the CSS Planter who seized their opportunity for freedom by commandeering the steamship before retrieving their family members who were waiting ashore. Knowledgeable of local mine paths and nautical codes, Smalls was able to deceive Confederate forces as he painstakingly navigated the Planter towards the nearby Union naval blockade, to whom he gifted his vessel to be used against his now former oppressors. Such was the impression Smalls had made that he not only heroically served the Union in the Civil War, but was also named the first African-American captain of a military vessel aboard the very ship he stole. After the war, Smalls would use his military pension to bolster his brethren during the Reconstruction era and go on to serve as a state and national member of the House of Representatives, during which time he authored legislation that established the first free compulsory public school system in the United States. Robert Smalls would pass away at the age of 75 from natural causes in 1915, leaving behind a legacy of selfless service in the face of suffering.
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That's got to be Daft Punk, I think, no? Yeah, I called that one. Guys, Paul Morrow, Fox Across America. Got a couple of minutes here before we break at the half hour, and then we're coming back with Congressman James Comer. We're going to be talking to him about the SAVE Act, what's going on, the machinations in Congress right now to try to get around the Senate and get this thing moving. Very clearly, Donald Trump wants this thing done before the midterms, and we got about 20 days before Congress breaks for the midterms, that is the House, 30 before the Senate. And a number of things still need to get done here. And, you know, I don't know what's going on, but that's why I'm not in Congress. He's going to tell us. All right, look, I want to close the loop on what I was talking about before. The one man I'm talking about who really seems to be stepping up here is Marco Rubio. Now, he's got Cuban blood. It's a great Cuban story, a success story. But this is a guy who has no illusions about that nation. And he's been ringing the bell on this for a while, and he is right. And now it's coming to light how malevolent Cuba has actually been. Because as Donald Trump has begun to set his sights on our hemisphere in a Rooseveltian way, you're starting to see, especially since the defanging of USAID, all of a sudden, these Latin American nations are shifting right. It looks to be no accident to me. And what's left? Nicaragua, which, by the way, just canceled its elections. All right. This socialist paradise canceled its elections. Daniel Ortega, longtime socialist slash communist, America hater. Then you got Mexico, which is a cartel state. And then you got Brazil, which is the biggest one, but goes back and forth, left, right, left, right, left, right. It's like watching a tennis match. Bottom line, though, is that 90 miles off of our coast, we have communist headquarters that has been using Soviet-level intel, and that's why I brought up the Bay of Pigs thing, to undermine American interests domestically. Okay, Cuba knows it can't punch at our weight, so what do? They undermine us at every turn. Now, Cuba's been broke for a long time. They don't have a lot of money to do this kind of thing. So you got to look at things like who's funding it. And there is a reason why everybody on the left makes their pilgrimage to Havana. All right? All the DSA members. Right now, I'm not talking about the traditional Democratic Party. But if you look at people in name DSA or even just, you know, by attitude and beliefs, going back to Bill de Blasio, all right, who Cuba, visited Cuba, okay, at a time when, I don't even know how he managed that. That was at a time when you weren't supposed to be able to do that, all right? If you look, Ilhan Omar, Hassan Piker, AOC, I could go on. They're all Cuba veterans, code pink. They've all gone down there. Roy Singham. All have gone down to Cuba and got that box checked. And from where I sit, in my opinion, what they're getting as part of it are their marching orders. And they may not be getting a direct directive, but these people know how to communicate. Rush Limbaugh used to make this point. They don't have to be told. Don't look for a smoking gun document. They know what to do. They know what's expected of them. They're all drinking from the same fire hose. And so those people come back domestically, funded by all of the same characters that we talk about, and they undermine our institution to the point that the DSA now is saying, essentially, scrap the Constitution, scrap the presidency, scrap the Senate. That's not policy. That's revolution. There'd be blood in the streets. And yet, it's that thing of a frog sitting in a frying pan. You throw a frog into a hot frying pan, boop, it hits that thing and it bounces right out because it feels the heat. You leave a frog in a frying pan and slowly increase the heat. It'll stay there until its guts boil. And that's what's going on. The population, I believe, of America is either has been seduced by this nonsense that's never worked and is undermining the best system of government, imperfect as it is, that's ever been, that's lifted more people out of poverty and misery and penury than any other system in human history. Or they are cognizantly just trying to destroy it for their own purposes, and their own purposes are very clear to see. It's power. The point is this. That stuff is enforceable. And right now, as we look to take out Cuba, which is coming, these DSA members are saying they're going to strike back on our soil. This is going to get ugly, folks, and you heard it here, and you heard it from Marco Rubio. We got to go. Breaking on the half. We'll be back. Congressman James Comer, stay tuned.

0: baby boomer or a millennial, it doesn't seem to matter. 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
1: Fox News, I'm Tom Graham. Secretary of War Pete Hegseth says the conflict with Iran has cost more than $37 billion. He's asking the Senate Appropriations Committee to fund more of the conflict, despite objections from many Democrats.
2: When will you show leadership?
3: We have leadership.
2: When will you show leadership?
4: Why don't you show some leadership and stand up to your fellow Democrats who won't fund the troops, who stand and play partisan politics while you don't give us the money?
1: That exchange between Hegseth and Senator Gary Peters of Michigan, Democrats aim to end the conflict with Iran, highlighting the 18 U.S. service members killed from the start of the war. Thousands of people who are not U.S. citizens ending up on New Jersey's voter rolls.
5: New Jersey Governor Mikey Sherrill says this happened under the previous administration of fellow Democrat Phil Murphy. More than 6,000 non-citizens being registered as voters in 2023.
6: Jim Rome takes on sports.
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0: guys, Paul Morrow, Fox Across America, and continuing the theme of looking at some of the threats out there that America faces domestically, we have the perfect guest. We have James Comer, Congressman. You see him on the network all the time from Kentucky. Congressman, welcome to Fox Across America.
1: Thanks for having me.
0: Good to talk to you again. You and I spoke a couple of weeks ago, covered some of this stuff, but I want to check in with you on progress, relative to the SAVE Act, because we know it's a priority of yours. It's a priority of the president's. And I'm reading that Speaker Johnson maybe has come up with a workaround that is very procedural. So for people like me who don't get it that much, you know, don't really understand all of that stuff, can you explain what's going on, and do we have a shot here of getting this done before the midterm break?
1: I think we do have a good shot, and I know Speaker Johnson's been relentless. He's heard loud and clear from both the president and from members like myself that this is a priority. Our people back home expect Congress to do this. Obviously, we've passed it out of the House 3 or 4 times.
0: Right.
1: It goes to the Senate and just collects dust. But I think we've got situations now where we have some must-pass bills, like the continuing resolution, which will continue funding the government for you know, several months, because the Senate can't pass individual appropriations bills like we do in the House. So once again, the Senate's where 99% of the problems are in Congress. But I think he's got a deal now to where the Senate's almost going to have to at least vote on it. And a scenario where we've got, you know, through budget reconciliation and everything else, an opportunity for the Senate to pass it, hopefully with 50 votes.
0: All right. So I want to see if I can dumb this down for myself. From what I'm hearing and reading, the way this will go, well, the key aspects of this will be attached to must-pass bills, or at least must-vote bills that are going to the Senate, excuse me, from the House, because they are continuing resolutions that essentially fund the government. And so by attaching the key pieces of the SAVE Act to that, the Senate is at least going to have to vote on them. And here is where I'm going with this. That does mean, then, that we, the American people, and particularly conservatives, we're going to be taking attendance here, because this is going to be a vote that we can see the results of, and we're going to be looking at names and how they vote. Is that not an opportunity here?
1: That's an opportunity, and that's, you know, the very least of what the American people deserve. That's why you run for Congress. You have to make votes. And, you know, the problem with members in Congress is the same as when I was a state legislator back in Kentucky. The number one priority for many, unfortunately, is self-preservation. And the way to preserve yourself forever and be like these old fossils that are in Congress now is don't take tough votes. You know, tell leadership to block it. That's what's been happening in the Senate. You have to understand, there are a lot of Republicans that think for some reason the media is just going to harass them to death if they vote for this and call them racist and everything else, and that it's going to hurt their reelection chances. And I don't agree.

0: agree with that at all. I do not see the controversy in this bill whatsoever. Just because the media doesn't want it doesn't mean the American people don't want it. So the choice that the Senate's going to be given with this continuing resolution is you can either vote to keep the government open and restore integrity in our elections by passing the SAVE Act, or you can vote against integrity in elections and, oh, by the way, shut the government down again.
1: Well,
0: so we're going to take that's going to be a choice they're going to be given.
1: Well, and we're going to take attendance on this one because this is is not going to be an opaque process. This one, we're going to have transparency. Yeah. It's been configured in a way that, as you said, they're going to have to vote. And so as a result, whether you like it or not, Senate members, we're going to see what you're doing here. And when you consider that the SAVE Act polls in both parties at roughly, what, 80%? Across the board?
0: Every bit.
1: I mean, what is the risk here? And it does come down to, as you say, it really does feel, and this is what infuriates the voting public so much, and this is what leads to notions like a uniparty and the swamp and all, because they feel like nobody in D.C. is listening to them. And I'm not talking about you, and I'm not talking about the House. The House is doing the right thing here. But the Senate just can't seem to get out of its own way because they're feathering their nests. All right, I want to move on because you guys have a lot of investigations going on. And you're in oversight, and that's a very wide purview. But I want to get to some of the stuff that's been breaking, and I just was talking about it coming out of the State Department. Because obviously we got Iran, and that's a big, you know, big problem right now for the midterms and for the nation in general. But we also have all of these revelations coming out of Cuba. And I think that they're so important because it seems to me that that's where a lot of the DSA has been getting their marching orders. The State Department document that dropped yesterday from Marco Rubio seems to be right on point. What have you seen in any of the committees that you have insight into relative to where all this DSA stuff is coming from? And what are the Democrats going to do about it? Because they got these radical kids that want to destroy it all, including taking out the Senate, the presidency, the Supreme Court. That's not a policy. That's revolution. Am I wrong?
0: Right. No, you're right. And I think that's an important thing to remember for everyone, what these midterm elections are about. What the Democrats used to, they were quiet and discreet in saying what their plans were. Now they're campaigning on them to motivate their base to go out and vote, because whoever wins the November election and whoever is determined to be the winner of the House and the Senate is going to be whichever party gets their base out to vote.
1: Yeah.
0: So what they're trying to do is say, we'll change America. The Democrats will change America by making Washington, D.C. a state. That'll give the Democrats two more senators. They're going to increase the Supreme Court four seats to take effect when the next president is sworn into office, and hopefully that'll be Gavin Newsom or Ocasio-Cortez. They're going to bring socialism back to this side of the globe, and they're going to try to do everything to tax the rich and make the businesses pay for more government, to create more bureaucracies, to create more welfare. That's what the Democrat Party's about. Make no mistake. That is what it's about. That's what this election is all about. So I think what you're seeing with everything that is coming out, the Democrats have been taken over by, you know, the socialist left wing of their party. They want chaos in the Middle East. They want Cuba to stay, you know, under oppression. They want the poor to remain poor so they can be dependent on the government. And they can say, anytime a Republican like me looks into fraud, oh my God, that cruel Republican's trying to cut your welfare benefits. No, we support helping people who need help, people who can't help themselves. But the Democrat business model has always been to keep the poor, to keep the poor dependent on government programs, so that they will stay Democrat. And they, you know, anytime a Republican has the audacity to suggest, well, maybe we can get them from welfare to work, or maybe we can cut fraud out of it, that's a rallying call by Democrats. And that's what they're doing this election cycle. And I hope the American people are paying close attention.
1: I've never seen such a stark difference between the two parties. It really does give the lie to the idea that there's a uniparty here, because it really does seem like the Democratic Party is just morphing into the DSA. That's where, and I've been saying it for a while, but boy, is it really being proven true here. And obviously the main avatar of that is right here in New York City, Zohra Mamdani, who now is, you know, he's shadow boxing with this idea that he's going to arrest Netanyahu and all this stuff. He has no legal means of doing it. It's just him, you know, sort of play acting here. It's all kabuki. But what he's doing is he's getting the big smile out there, and he's bringing more young people into the fold. And they know how to choose these attractive candidates. Now, one of the things I think a lot of people don't realize is that the reason a lot of the current, let's say, machinations of government aren't working for the young, home ownership, cost of living, et cetera, is because they blame capitalism. They say capitalism has failed us. Okay. Mm-hmm. Well, they don't look at the fact that our manufacturing base was shipped to China. And right. So, of course, all those blue collars, the Democrats wonder, how come we can't reach the blue collars? Because you put them all in China. And that, to me, is the point of the whole tariff system that and the manufacturing input that Donald Trump is trying to bring back. What's your take on the idea that we need to bring back manufacturing here so that our young people say, oh, capitalism didn't fail me, I have a way forward?
0: You're 100% right. Warren Buffett, who is a Democrat, has always said, you can't be a country that imports everything. You have to make stuff in your country to remain a viable, credible, productive country. If you outsource all your manufacturing, then you're going to end up being a third world country. And that's what he's always said about the United States. And the way the tax laws are, dating back to the trade laws dating back to NAFTA and our, you know, liability and all the environmental rules and regulations. We all want a clean environment, but you know there are instances where it's been so excessive that companies can't afford to manufacture things in the United States for the legal liability. And I think a lot of what the Democrats do, you know, they have to have money to win elections, and they want to create a voting base that's dependent on the federal government for welfare programs and things like that. But somebody has to pay for the campaigns, and it's a lot of these big law firms and big pharmaceutical companies and companies that have outsourced their manufacturing to other countries, ironically, which have hurt the working class and have hurt the unions, even though the Democrats do a good job of trying to somehow blame that on Republicans. President Trump put these tariffs in, and look, we all don't like the tariffs. There are a lot of tariffs that I do not like in my district in Kentucky. But the goal here is to force these companies to put their manufacturing back in the United States. And I think if we don't do that, we're going to continue to lose our working middle class, and we're going to have two types of people in the United States. We're going to have, you know, the poor that depend on the government and the very rich, and our working middle class continues to shrink. So these are all results of bad policies, frankly, in both parties. And we've got a president now and a Congress that's working to put America first, to try to pass legislation and the president's executive orders to force manufacturing back to the United States to get good paying jobs here in America.
1: All right. And I think that's key for the future of the nation, irrespective of what party you're in. And that's where I brought it up. So let me ask you this here in the time that we have. If and when the Republicans take the midterms, I'm going to put a shiny, happy face on it, and maintain the Senate, control the House. We don't have to deal with some nonsensical impeachment drama and all of the stuff that we know that'll happen. All right. What would your priorities be in the House relative to what we just discussed? Because I think that that's really where the rubber hits the road. The reason communism looks attractive is that a lot of these kids don't see a way forward. How do we change that?
0: Right. We've got to focus on the working middle class. That's what we've got to focus on. And I would tweak the tariffs if I were the president. I'm going to actually meet with the president today. What I would like to see are targeted tariffs on pharmaceuticals, semiconductors, anything that's important to our manufacturing. That's the type of manufacturing we need to bring back to the United States. Those are good paying jobs. Those take engineers and scientists and advanced manufacturing. That's what we need to focus on. Some of this stuff that we're paying tariffs on, clothes and shoes, they can make them cheaper in other countries. Probably not going to find many people in America that want to do those jobs. That might not be a bad thing. But we've got to focus on making sure our public schools teach the difference between capitalism and socialism, because yeah. I'm afraid we've lost a generation.
1: It's amazing.
0: Socialism. This thing in New York isn't an isolated situation. It's happening all over the United States. We're seeing in pockets in the South.
1: Yeah.
0: Where these young kids have graduated from college and they are socialists.
1: Yeah.
0: And that's a problem. That our country wasn't founded on that. We created this country to get away from that, to get away from oppression and to where you could take risk and be rewarded. That's what America's all about. And I think we've got to really focus on that. And I think in a Republican majority after the midterm starting in January, a lot of the Republicans that have been problems for the president in the Senate,
1: yeah.
0: you know, the Tom Tillises and those guys, and in the House, the Thomas Masseys and yeah. the Nancy Maces, they're not going to be here. And I think that we will have a better working environment. And I challenge the president to be focused on, you know, the specific areas where we can continue to try to focus on putting America first and putting our working middle class front and center in all the policies that we try to enact. And I think that we can do everything that the president has promised and won the second term on. And that's a very realistic possibility. If we win the midterms, if we don't, it's all going to be about impeaching Donald Trump and harassing Donald Trump. And, you know, I don't think that that's going to bode well for the economy or the American consumer.
1: Or the future of this country, as the DSA sees the daylight and runs towards it, and people mm-hmm. fall for this nonsense again. It feels like every couple of decades, we got to relearn the same lessons of history.
0: Yep.
1: And that's why the warm embrace of collectivism looks attractive when you don't see the alternative, and we need to bring that alternative back. Congressman, mm-hmm. I wish we had more time. I know you got to go. Say hello to the president for us. We wish you Godspeed. Thank you for being here.
0: Thank you.
1: Okay, folks, we're going to take a break. That was Congressman Comer, always a sharp guy, fun to talk to. We will be back in a moment. Fox Across America.
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2: My name is Whitney Allen, and I'm a widow. My husband Ryan died. We never thought we'd ever have to use life insurance, but the unexpected happened. With Ethos, signing up was fast and 100% online. You can get a quote in seconds, apply in minutes, and get same-day coverage. No medical exams, and you can get up to $3 million worth of coverage. I'm grateful we were prepared.
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4: Would you willingly risk death for the good of your countrymen? This was the overwhelming patriotism one man heroically possessed. Poland, 1940. Underground resistance leader Witold Pilecki was given a selfless mission to infiltrate and report on the conditions his compatriots faced while imprisoned in the infamous death camp, Auschwitz. To do so, Pilecki willingly allowed himself to be arrested by the Nazis during a street roundup in Warsaw. Once inside, Pilecki not only established an underground resistance within the camp, but also assisted in escapes, even giving up his own early escape plans for an inmate in greater danger. Eventually, though, Pilecki made a 100-kilometer escape journey on foot in 1943, after which he prepared an exhaustive report for Allied forces, which was tragically ignored and regarded as too horrifying to be true. Furthermore, even after the Nazi occupation, Pilecki faced further imprisonment by the Polish communist regime, who would unjustly execute him after a sham trial in 1948. However, Witold Pilecki would gain the recognition he deserved when his true story was released after the fall of communism, earning him the acclaim of his fellow countrymen, who forever remember him as a symbol of selfless patriotism.
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4: Do you think you could survive with part of your brain missing? This was a puzzling phenomenon one man was capable of living with. Vermont, 1848. 25-year-old foreman Phineas Gage was tamping down explosives with an iron rod when suddenly the powder detonated and shot the instrument through his skull, damaging the front left portion of his brain. Miraculously, not only did Gage survive the accident, but his intellectual functions remained intact and was able to leave his home after just a month of recuperation, as the damaged portion of his brain had adapted and regenerated after the injury. And although he was unable to return to his previous profession, Gage found employment as a stagecoach driver in Chile, before returning to his mother's home in San Francisco, where he would ultimately pass away 12 years after his accident in 1860. Remarkably, the subsequent research into Gage's survival by contemporary and future scientists would lead to the creation of an entirely new field of medicine, earning Gage the title of the man who began neuroscience. As his story clearly showed that the brain was far more complex than previously believed. How might we, like Phineas Gage, inspire others by allowing our scars and pains to be transformed into instruments of healing and change?
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8: Special thanks
7: to Congressman James Comer. Always on point. Good to hear how the sausage is made. And if you didn't hear it, suffice to say, we're going to get a vote in the Senate where we should be taking names. And if this reconciliation doesn't work, to give us at least the guts of the SAVE Act. Because, listen, give Comer his due here, man. A lot, you know, he was a lot more forthright than you're going to hear from a lot of politicians. He essentially said there are people in the Senate who are just worried about keeping their seats, their jobs. God forbid they have to go work for a living. And that's why they won't make a tough vote. And it's not tough. 80% of the country agrees the SAVE Act has to come through. So let's see how that goes. By the way, I'm on the air all the rest of the week. I forgot to ask Comer when this vote is expected. It'll probably be next week because we're running out of time. But I'm on here with Fox Across America hosting for Jimmy all next week, unless they throw me off after today's performance. But hopefully, you know, we'll get a little further color on it. We have a couple other Congress people, I think, lined up. And we'll see the way this one's going to go. Now, I only got a minute here. I just threw out a tweet. I tweet, by the way. I know you're supposed to say post now because it's not Twitter anymore. It's X. The problem with that is there's no verb for X. What are you going to say? I X'd? I posted, I guess. But that's very generic. Anyway, I'm responding to Van Jones. Now, Van Jones, if you don't know him, he's that bald-headed guy on CNN. And a little bit of inside baseball. He's, by all reporting, a really nice person. He's apparently like a real gentleman and a nice guy. But I just responded to him, and I just said essentially what Comer and I talked about, because he's saying that he fears for the future of the Democratic Party. And I said, well, sir, that's admirable. But the Democratic Party, in the person of Bill Clinton, got China into the World Trade Organization and gave them most favored nation status, thereby shipping our manufacturing to China. And the Democratic Party has controlled the teachers unions my entire life. So while it's admirable to say now, this is not a nation that should be talking about Hamas and socialism in favorable terms, let's understand who created that. We don't need more of it. We're going to take a break. We'll be back at the top of the hour with Julian Epstein. Good man.
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10: A new round. I'm Lee Silicera, Fox News. U.S. Central Command says it's launched the 11th consecutive day of strikes against targets in Iran, as President Trump says he's considering expanding the strikes.
11: Following a week and a half of daily airstrikes, President Trump warned Iran,
12: honestly, they haven't seen anything yet. We've been nice.
11: During a meeting with Lebanon's president, President Trump told reporters the U.S. will soon hit Pickaxe Mountain, a suspected nuclear site where Iran is believed to have transferred centrifuges. At the same time, the president is pushing back on suggestions. Talks between the two countries are over.
12: You don't know what the dialogue is behind the scenes, that they want to meet desperately to try and end it because they're getting decimated.
11: But President Trump says unless Iran is ready to meet in a meaningful way, he has no interest.
10: Fox's Jared Halpern at the White House. The U.S. military has confirmed that a third service member is believed to be dead in last Friday's attack on a base in Jordan, identifying the soldier as Sergeant Angel Rompersond of Queens, New York. Yesterday, the Pentagon identified James Fian of Hawaii and Isabella Gonzalez of Carrollton, Texas, as the two others killed in an Iranian ballistic missile and drone attack. Secretary of War Pete Hegseth appeared before the Senate Appropriations Committee asking for more money to fund the military, saying the Biden administration lets supplies dwindle.
13: President Trump's following a simple logic. The military requires a generational investment.
10: Haig says that he estimated the conflict in Iran has cost about $37.5 billion so far. A Mexican government official says the man who was struck and killed by a tractor trailer while running from an encounter with immigration and other federal agents in Florida had been on vacation in the U.S. on a tourist visa. The death of 28-year-old Juan Cornelia Duran was the third death in roughly a week involving encounters with ICE officers. 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
15: That heat's going to be out there for one more day.
16: Temperatures being 30 degrees above average.
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